0: appreciation to the blessings I've received.
1: I point to the sky just to say thank you. Thank you, God.
2: 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It's okay to disassociate. It's okay to hide from the world. It's okay to need help. It's okay to not be okay. Your mental illness is not a personal failure. Thank you for tuning in to Point to the Sky Radio. Let's go!

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0: What's up, everybody? So I'm trying to do, I try to put it on live on the Point to the Sky page, but it's not working. I don't know. So I had to switch it over to my personal page, but it's all good. Remember, if you are listening live, you can't really hear the vibe in the background. It's all good. This episode will be either posted tonight or tomorrow, so you can go back and listen to it, okay? Before I get started, listen, I gotta say how my Father's Day started out. Man, I'm telling you, nobody likes to go out to their car and find that it's been broken into. I don't know what's going on with people, but they broke the back window, steering column was all messed up, craziness. Just some craziness. That's basically how my Father's Day went, but still blessed to be in his favor, still blessed to be spend time with my kids and family. So it's all good. On to the next one, right? I hope everybody did enjoy their Father's Day. Hope all my brothers that's doing what they supposed to be doing enjoyed their Father's Day. Now, as my boy Starks would say, let's get to it, because we do got a lot to discuss. I want to talk about, yeah, switch it up. Hold on. Let me switch the song up real quick. So I need to bring my switchboard in here for real. All right. Tonight's episode. So usually I don't tell everybody what the episode is, right? And I'm solo dolo tonight in the studio. So I told Travis to come here. I hope he's listening, so you hear I'm talking about him. My guy from the 305 is back in Miami now, so he will no longer be a part of the show unless he calls in and we get him on here live. But all good. Shout out to Francois, man. I hope you studying, getting ready for that bar, brother. This episode right here is called My Person. My Person. Everyone deserves to have a person. Right? I gotta change. This song is a little too fast. Hold on. What should I start it out with? All right. Don't worry about the music too much. But listen, I'm gonna go ahead and just jump right into it. Straight up. Facebook, I'm gonna ask you first. Or whoever's watching, whoever's listening, can I ask you a question? Can I be real with you? Do you have a person? Not your favorite person. Not the person that you just text all the time. I'm not talking about the person that, you know, y'all go out to eat, y'all work together. I'm not talking about that. I'm talking about your person. I'm talking about the one that changed the way that you experience the world. I'm talking about the one whose happiness, man, somehow affects your happiness. The one whose absence changes your whole atmosphere. The one that, when you guys aren't even close, when you guys are separate, you guys may be 1,000 miles away, this is the one that still feels like home to you. Tonight, I'm going to be talking about who my person is. And so I'm just going to tell you what it feels like to have a person. Right? And maybe by the end of the episode, if everything's going good, I might tell you who mine is. But you should know exactly who's yours is by the end of this show. That's the whole purpose. You should know who your person is by the end of this show. So y'all ready? Let's tap in. I've been up all night. And when something's on your mind and you just got it, for me, I write stuff down now a lot. And so it's almost like I document how things go. Journal, basically, right? I'm going to start it off. Sight. Each thing I'm talking about, I broke it down into the 5 senses, okay? First one is sight. The eyes choose before the heart understands. The eyes choose before the heart understands. Love almost always begins with sight. Almost always. Before the names, before you know the numbers, before the conversations, before the first dates, your eyes notice someone before your heart even understands why. Sometimes they walk into the room and without even thinking about it, you find them. Not because they're the loudest in the group. Not because that they're trying to be noticed by everybody. There's just something about them that quietly pulls your attention. As time goes by, your eyes stop looking at just the outside, the beauty alone, right? They begin reading emotions. Your eyes, they become fluent almost. They become fluent in another language. They become fluent in another human being. You can tell when your person's hurting before they even say a word. Their smile is the same, but their eyes always tell a different story. I mean, in a crowded room, your eyes naturally search for them first. It's not even intentional anymore. It's almost instinct. You begin collecting little visual memories, the way they tuck their hair behind their ear, the look on their face when they're really focused or locked in on something or just locked, the way they laugh until their eyes almost cry, till they close, they laughing so hard. And then you realize the certain places become emotional because you can still picture them standing there even though they're not there. And one day you realize your favorite view isn't the ocean. It isn't looking at the lakeside. It isn't the mountains. It's watching them laugh when they forget anybody else is watching. That was sight. We'll go over sight again. The eyes choose before the heart understands. That was the first sense. Let me see what my music's doing. Second sense, hearing, your ears. When one voice becomes home. Let me see if we got any comments. I might turn comments off so I can stay locked in. No offense, guys. Hearing, when one voice becomes home. And I know you know what I'm talking about. Your person, that person's voice becomes your emotional medicine. You feel me? Like, out of millions of voices here on this planet, you know their voice immediately. And eventually, it's not even about what they even saying to you. It's the fact that they're just saying it. You feel me? Everybody knows that person when their laugh changes your mood without them even having to try. You just automatically start feeling better when you hear them laugh. Or you know that they're upset just from saying one thing, one word. You know. And what it is when they say it, I'm fine. I'm okay. You see it, you hear it. Everybody else believes that they're okay. Everybody else believes that they're fine. But you? No, you don't. What about those songs, man? Songs become memories because you heard them together. Now, every time you hear the song, you get transported back into time. You start feeling all the feels again. You start feeling like, man, this is our jam. She used to love this part. He used to love this part. I already know. And hearing them say your name, and that somehow sounds different than anybody else that says your name, right? Don't nobody say your name like your person. But what about, I know we all had them, tough times, hard days at work, or just a hard day in general, and the only thing you wanted was to hear their voice. That's it. Sometimes just hearing their voice could change everything. Just it can make so much go away. And eventually, just hearing them ain't even enough. Because then you start missing their touch. I'm going to pause right there. We're going to have to go to a commercial. But we're going to recap when we get back off this commercial. Don't go nowhere. Be right back.
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hearing when one voice becomes home, when one voice becomes home. And then it that one led into our third one, which is touch, where love learns to feel safe. Right. Because before we understand words, we understand touch growing up as a child and through your life. You know, touch says I'm here. Touch says I got you. Touch says you don't have to carry this alone. Now, over time, touch changes, right? It stops being exciting. It starts becoming safe. And I know a lot of people need, you know, they need that safety sometimes. And it's not always what you might think it is when they want you to touch them. It could be meaning something totally different. But sometimes just touching a person or touching your person could mean the world to them, right? What about holding hands without even saying a word to each other? Especially after those hard days, you just know you don't really want to talk, but you just want to be there. You want to be near, so hold my hand, right? Or, and this is one that I like, a hug. A hug after the worst day that you've had in months. I mean, nothing changed. But somehow after you hug, you just feel lighter, you feel like weight. Just not only are you it's gone, but you're sharing it now. It just makes the weight, the load much lighter. Right. Hugging is everything. A hug can really make somebody's day. So in my emails that I used to send out, I used to tell people randomly, today is just hug somebody day. Or give 5 hugs out today. Can you imagine? And I was reaching out to a group of probably 60 something people. Can you imagine 60 people hugging 5 people that day? Be crazy. Out of the, what is this? 6 and 5. Out of the 300 people that would be hugged, I can guarantee you 60% of them would make their day. Think about that. What about if you like sitting, watching TV on the couch, or you're walking and your partner, your person puts their hand on you and your back? It's almost like letting you know, I'm here, right? I got you. Or when you're walking and maybe they don't want to hold hands, or maybe you're just trying to go down some steps and they just letting you know they got a little, you know, a little small gesture on your back. It's just saying, I got you. That's a huge feeling. And a lot of people don't really think about it like that. A lot of people think of it as, God, he always wants to touch me. Some people don't understand that touch. Sometimes touch can mean a lot more than just touch, right? Touch is a feeling for some. Or maybe you want to just, like I said earlier, you want to just be near that person. You sitting there watching TV and y'all sitting shoulder to shoulder. This is a 6-person couch and y'all sitting right on top of each other, or in a queen king size bed or California king size bed. Y'all right up on each other. You want to be near that person. No conversation. Hopefully no phones. You know, just peace. And sometimes peace by itself could mean so much more. Or what if you're like missing the weight of them next to you more than anything physical? Just missing them. Being there can weigh more than them being actually there. Because presence has weight. And somehow the absence of presence weighs heavier than the present. Right? And then something amazing starts to happen. After the sight, then you can hear. And then from the hearing, you can touch. And then going from touch, your memory begins smelling like them. You ever walk in a room and you just smell your person? You could have swore they was there. Memory begins to smell like them. Memory lives in fragrance. It's on Moana 2. Moana. Frozen 2. And what's his name? Olaf. He says water has memory. But so does fragrance. Fragrance has memory. And it's really true. Scientists have found that smell is closely linked to memory and emotion. That's why one familiar scent, and it could take you back years and years into the past. Your person's scent, it becomes a part of your story. I'll give you some examples. Your hoodie still smells like them. You don't even want to wash it. Not yet. I ain't saying that you ain't going to wash it, but I'm saying it's that moment right before you do wash it. You just say, oh, I want to hold on to this for a little bit. Or you can be walking through a store and you start smelling, man, that's their smell. You ever done that? You smell their cologne or you smell their perfume. And for 1 second,

0: it's like they're standing right there beside you again. Or maybe they're gone or they're not there for the moment and you smell the pillow and the pillow still feels like home to you. Or if you are decided to switch up vehicles and you're in his car or you in her car, y'all switch cars for the day. Their car even smells like them. And the best part about it, somehow that scent from them gives comfort. There's comfort in a smell. And then you realize that home isn't an address, because sometimes home can have a fragrance. Home can be in that car. Home can be in that hoodie. Home can be on that pillow. We're going to go ahead and take another break. It'll probably be our last break before the evening is over. So it's 35 minutes out the hour. Don't go nowhere. If you are listening, you are tuning in to Points to the Sky Radio. 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

0: 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So before I wrap up what we're talking about with my person, I want to talk a little bit about my mom's show, Conversations Around the Table. 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Her last episode was like a Father's Day episode, and she had myself and my man RC on there, which was pretty dope. And we talked about what our fathers meant to us. They asked us questions about the type of fathers we had, the type of memories we had, you know. And it was a really good episode. And I chose not to have my show after that, just because of how good of a show it was. And I didn't really want to talk more about Father's Day. I'm going on year two without my dad. It's actually just year one, but that's my second Father's Day. And I wrote a letter that I was going to read on her show. Well, on my show, but it ended up going over too long. And so have that letter with me. And I want to read it before I get into the end of our show. All right. So here we go. I'm going to try to read this. Dear Dad, happy Father's Day. I still write those words. I text them to you all the time, even though I don't know where to mail them. And if heaven has a mailbox, I hope somehow this letter finds its way to you. There are so many things that I've wanted to tell you since the day you left. Some days I smile when I think of you. Other days I still reach for the phone before remembering that your voice now lives in memories instead of my ears. People say time heals everything. Maybe it softens the edges, but it never replaces a father. It never fills the chair that sits empty. It never answers the questions I still wish I could ask. It never gives me one more hug. Dad, I've grown up a little bit. I've stumbled. I've fallen. I'm getting back up on my feet. I've laughed through tears and smiled through pain. And so many times I've wondered what you say if you were sitting across from me today. Would you be proud of the man that I'm becoming? I hate disappointing you. There are days I wish I could be a little boy again. Not because life was easier, but because you were here. Back then, I thought you would always be waiting at the end of every road, in every end zone, at the end of every runway. I never imagined there'd be a day that I have to walk without you. So for me, Father's Day has changed. It used to mean celebrating you. Now it means missing you. The kind of missing that settles quietly in your chest. The kind that visits without asking. The kind that never really leaves. I miss hearing your laugh. I miss hearing your advice. I even miss the little things that I never thought I'd miss. Funny how life teaches us that ordinary moments become extraordinary memories when the person we share them with is gone. Sometimes I catch myself becoming more like you. The way I talk, the way I think, the way I care for people. I can't do anything in those moments except smile. Because maybe a part of you never left at all. You know, maybe you still live in those lessons that you would give me. Maybe you still live in the love that you showed me. Maybe you still live in the man I'm trying every day to become. And if love could build a bridge, I'd cross that bridge every day, both day and night. I'd trade 1,000 tomorrows for one more hug held tight. If tears could bring you home again, I'd gladly let them fall. Because I'd give this world away to hear you say, hey, son, just once, that's all. So, Daddy, until we meet again, I'll keep trying to make you proud. I'm going to love my kids the way you loved me. I'll carry your name with honor. And when people see the good in me, I hope they see a little bit of you, too. Happy Father's Day, fool. I love you more than these words could ever hold. And not a single day goes by that I don't wish we had more time. Love always, your son. So that was my letter to my dad, my Father's Day letter. If you are tuning in, just now tuning in, hopefully you're not, but you need to rewind and start this episode all over. I'm going to recap what we've talked about so far before we go into the last sentence. Tonight's episode is called My Person, and I'm just recapping. My Person. Everybody deserves to have a first person. We started talking about how your person is described in the five senses. Sight, the eyes choose before the heart understands, which leads into hearing. When one voice becomes home, leads into touch, where love learns to feel safe, which is followed by smell. Memory lives in fragrance. And finally, love reaches your taste. Love seasons ordinary life. Love isn't just about candlelit dinners and flowers and chocolate and surprises and popping up out of nowhere at work. Or it's those ordinary meals made extraordinary by who shared them with you. We have 5 examples. That favorite coffee that is their favorite coffee somehow becomes yours too. You don't even like coffee. For some reason, you catch yourself drinking coffee because she does or he does. But what about the restaurant that you like, or that, not just the restaurant, but the first restaurant that you and them ever went to together becomes sacred, right? Those things that are ordered, things that you hated, that taste disgusting, or fighting over the last few fries and then laughing about it. Because deep down, you don't like sharing your food. Deep down, you can knock somebody's head off for taking your food. But for some reason, you let this slide. Or just coming home and there's this meal that just looks amazing. You didn't ask for it. It just happened. It wasn't a 5-star restaurant meal. It could just be pasta, a different type of pasta, something they might be trying out, a new sauce. It could be fried chicken. It could be just baked potatoes one night. But didn't matter because it was all made with love. And years later, you know, certain foods don't just remind you of the recipes. They don't just remind you of how they were made. They remind you of all of those memories, all of those times you made it together, all those times you tested and tasted stuff together. Because love seasons ordinary moments. And what I mean by that is it ain't just Kraft macaroni and cheese. It's everything you add into it. Love is the seasoning for that macaroni and cheese. Love seasons all ordinary moments. And maybe that's what having your person really means. Those 5 senses. Maybe that's what having your person really means. It's not perfection by any means. Everybody has moments. Everybody goes through seasons. I tell you, if you love someone and you're putting that work in, love wins. It's not perfection. It isn't having butterflies in your stomach every day. It's not about, oh, we never argue. It's not about never arguing. It's not about always getting it right. It's finding somebody's whose pure existence, them just existing, how it quietly changes your existence. Your person is the person that just by them being who they are, they become part of how you see. They become a part of what you hear. They become a part of what comforts your touch. They part of the memories of, it's all tied into a familiar scent. They are a part of all the meals, all the moments, all the ordinary days that could be just an ordinary day. They make those days unforgettable. You know, love isn't just about something that your heart is feeling. Love is something that your entire body remembers. Now, I've spent this entire episode talking about my person without even saying her name, because I wanted you to picture your person first. I wanted you to think about your person, that person that you've been talking to, the person that you're married to, the person that you're dating. I wanted you to think about that person. Is that your person? Because this episode wasn't about my love story or perfect relationships or celebrity love stories. It was about one person just quietly like woven into your life, sewed into your life, meshed into your life. It's about that person. My person is my wife, Stefana. No matter what season we may be going through, no matter what is going on in either of our lives, that's going to be my truth. That's my person. So if you're blessed enough to have your person, don't ever assume that they know what they mean to you. I think that's the biggest thing that we need to learn, is just to be able to talk to them. Tell them what they mean to you. Don't be afraid of rejection. Don't be afraid of them ignoring you or changing the subject. Tell them, look them in the eyes, call them, send a text message, write that letter, hold their hand just a little bit longer. Even when you're hot and you're both sweating, hold their hand. You know, life has a way of reminding us that tomorrow is not promised. Life has a funny way of showing you that. But love is strengthened in the ordinary moments, in all the moments that we choose to cherish. At the end of the day, success will fade. Money's going to come and go. Titles, they change. Titles change. Seasons change. But if you're fortunate enough to find one person who makes the world feel softer, who challenges you to grow, who knows your flaws and still chooses you, don't ever take that for granted. This world is full of so many people. I believe that finding your person just may be one of God's greatest gifts. Love on your person today. Love your person. Don't be afraid to tell your person, hey, I love you. And just like that, when I was reading my letter to my dad, you never know when the last time you're going to have a chance to say, I love you. You never know what life may throw at you. You never know how life may just start life and again. Get busy, right? And life is life, and that's what happens. We get busy and we forget and we lose sight. We don't listen. We're not touching. Sometimes you got to say, you know, you got to pause. You need to reach out and love on your person. Sometimes you got to take a deep breath, sit back and say, let me do this real quick. You may not have too many moments to do that. You may not have that many more moments to say you love that person. Don't waste time. I want people to, after listening to this episode, I want you to just text your person, everybody. I don't care what y'all going through. I don't care what is going on. I don't care what you have that might be blocking you from feeling that way. It does not matter. If you have a person, no matter who it is, text them right now and tell them you love them. If you're near them, give them a hug and hold that hug just a little bit longer. As always, this has been Point to the Sky Radio, man. Every Thursday, 8 p.m. I hope you enjoyed tonight's episode. It's called My Person. It'll be uploaded soon. Remember, you can catch all of our shows on Spotify and Apple Podcasts. To the Sky Radio is going to look very different very soon. I believe this might be the end of our season. I don't even know what season we're on. That's the funny part. But the next season, I'm talking about a whole new intro song. I'm trying to bring in more hosts, maybe some old hosts. I don't know, but what I can tell you is I appreciate all y'all listening, tuning in every week, man. We've grown so much, and it's all because of you, so I appreciate you. Most importantly, I love you. I love my support. Into the Sky was just an idea 18 years ago, and we still moving. It's the movement. Remember, we might always point out things that we think make us, but instead, we should be pointing to the one who made us. Point to the Sky.
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I'm your host, Fred. That was Motorhead with Overkill, and it's two bass drums. Let's get started, man. Let's get going. That's the last song Motorhead ever played as part of their tours, so nice farewell there. We got four more songs coming up for you in this block. Busy day, lots of music, not going to be talking too much. We got Shake It All Over by Johnny Kidd and the Pirates, 13 by Big Star, The Existential Threat by Sparks, and All Caps by Mad Villain. So yeah, I think that's four great songs. I hope you all like them. Stick around, listen to them, stick around after that break, and then listen to more stuff I've got for you. Hope you're all having a great Thursday night. Talk to you soon. Bye.

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I'm your host, Fred. That was Roy Orbison with Crying, one of, frankly, maybe his best song. I mean, just a beautiful vocal performance on that. Got four more songs coming up for you in this block. We got the Shantays with Pipeline, a little surf rock instrumental classic for you. We got Saint Etienne with their version of Only Love Can Break Your Heart. The Lemonheads with The Outdoor Type. I love the lyrics on that. And then finally, Nick Lowe with I Love the Sound of Breaking Glass. So four great songs for you coming up here. Hope you all enjoy them, and I hope you're all having a great Thursday night. Thanks for listening. Stick around after the break for even more music, but until then, enjoy.

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Hey, welcome back to this week's episode of Mark Cody's Bad Dream here on Media Lex Radio, the voice of the people, WLXU 93.9 LPFM here in Lexington, Kentucky. I'm your host, Fred, with Sly and the Family Stone with Love and Hate. We got three more songs coming up for you. I hope you're all having a great Thursday night. We got Tricky Woo with Fly the Orient, Manu Dibango with Soul Mikasa, and then finally the Stop Making Sense live version of Talking Heads' Slippery People. So three great songs coming up for you on this block. And I appreciate y'all sticking around for the show. Hope you're all having a great Thursday night. And I'll talk to y'all next week. But until then, take care.

Mandez-moi au Cameroun, Wend, Kiel. Nana Moani.

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4: By the ACLU, if police agents ask you about your immigration status, keep calm, don't run, argue, resist, or obstruct the officer, even if you believe your rights are being violated.
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1: Per the ACLU, if the police or ICE are at your home, stay calm and keep the door closed.
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0: You are listening to Quiet Storm, smooth, romantic, jazz-influenced R&B, named after the 1975 album by Smokey Robinson.

I got a call the other day. It was my sister Carolyn saying, Aretha, come by when you can. I've got something that I want to say. And when I got there, she said, you know, rather than go through a long, drawn-out thing, I think the melody on the box will help me explain.

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2: Per the ACLU, if the police or ICE are at your home, stay calm and keep the door closed. Opening the door does not give them permission to come inside, but it is safer to speak to ICE through the door.
3: You have the right to remain silent, even if the officer has a warrant.
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2: 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But a warrant of removal / deportation form I-205 does not allow officers to enter a home without consent.
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3: 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You have the right to remain silent. If you wish to remain silent, say so out loud or show the red card.
2: 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Never carry fake documents or documents from another country.
1: 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Never run during a raid. Never fight back if you are being arrested or detained.
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2: 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If you wish to remain silent, say so out loud or show the red card.
0: 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Never carry fake documents or documents from another country.
1: 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Never run during a raid. Never fight back if you are being arrested or detained.
2: 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If you are in custody or detained by the police, do not discuss your immigration status or criminal records with anybody other than your attorney.
0: If you are interrogated or in a raid, write in detail everything that happened as soon as it is safe to do so. 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
8: It was just one of those things, just one of those crazy flings.

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0: 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Here we celebrate books and we celebrate reading and listening and safety and vocabulary. Don't forget thinking. That's right, Corona, your favorite part. Thinking. Come on, Corona, let's get started with our thinking surprise. What do you have for us today, Corona? Let's see, my friends. Throughout our everyday activities, we encounter loads of things that have writing on them.
1: Directions.
0: 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Descriptions. And descriptions,
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0: 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So what do we got for us today? 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Oh, my friends. 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
1: What do you think it is, my friends?
0: Corona wants to know, my friends, what do you think this is?
1: You use it for cleaning.
0: Yes, you use it for cleaning. What do you think, my friends out there in Media Lex Land? What could this be? If you guessed a sponge, then you're totally correct.
1: Vocabulary time.
0: Yes, my friends, it's vocabulary time. It's time for us to study words.
1: Here's one of my favorite books.
0: Yes, this is truly one of your favorite books, Corona. My friends, it's the dictionary. Friends, do you have a favorite book? Oh, here's the word that I want for today. It's a word that begins with the letter F.
1: Friend starts with the letter F.
0: That's right, Corona. Friend begins with the letter F. And the word favorite begins with the letter F.
1: What does our dictionary say?
0: What does our dictionary say? My friends, as you know, Corona can't read. So I'm going to read what the definition says to Corona. It says that our F word is defined as a male parent, a man recognized by law. as a child's parent. Our word is spelled F-A-T-H-E-R. And our word is pronounced father.
1: Father?
0: Yes, father. My friends, you're listening to Media Lex, WLXU, 93.9 LPFM in Lexington, Kentucky, the voice of the people. And our author today for our book is Eve Bunting. And the name of our book is A Perfect Father's Day.
1: Perfect Father's Day?
0: Yes, Corona, a perfect Father's Day.
1: This isn't only for Father's Day. This is even June.
0: True, this is not June. It's not the week for Father's Day. But I believe, Corona, that we should celebrate fathers all year round.
1: Really?
0: Really? I feel the same way about mothers. Mother's Day shouldn't be just one day of a year or one day out of a month. I'm a mother all year round to my daughters. I feel the same with Hispanic Week or with any of the holidays that they celebrate only on one day. Veterans Day. My husband was a veteran all year round, not just the one day that we honor him. Oh, well, anyway, our book is called A Perfect Father's Day. Let's read, Corona and friends.
1: Peekaboo. Peekaboo.
2: Peek-a-boo.
0: Who's there?
1: It's Susie, Daddy.
0: And I'm taking you out for a perfect Father's Day, Susie said. First, we'll go for lunch.
1: Oh, good, Dad said.
0: May I drive? Said Dad.
1: Certainly, Susie said.
0: Have a good time, Mom called as they waved goodbye. Susie chose where they'd eat.
1: This is your favorite food, isn't it, Dad?
0: She asked. Sure is, Dad said. May I pay? Said Dad.
1: Oh, certainly, Susie said.
0: Ooh,
1: I like hamburgers, Daddy.
0: Yes, I know, said Dad.
1: I think we'll go to the duck pond after lunch, Susie said. You like to feed the ducks, don't you, Dad?
0: Sure do. Dad said. May I buy the duck food? Asked Dad.
1: Oh, certainly, Susie said. I think we'll go to the park after that.
0: You like the park, don't you, Dad? You love it.
1: Of course, Dad said.
0: Do you like the swings, Dad?
1: Push me, Daddy, push me.
0: Do you like the monkey bars? Come on, Daddy, climb on up.
1: Come on up, Daddy.
0: And do you like the merry-go-round? I like the giraffe the very best.
1: I like them all, Dad said.
0: You want a balloon, Daddy? Susie asked.
1: Red balloons are my favorites.
0: Dad bought a red one for Susie and a blue one to bring home to Mom.
3: Are you having a good Father's Day so far? Susie asked. Dad smiled.
0: Perfect. But I think we should go home now. Mom will be waiting. Will you hold the balloon, Susie, while I drive?
3: Oh, certainly, Susie said.
0: Dad closed the car windows so the balloons would not float away. And so Susie wouldn't float away either.
3: Dad? What, Susie?
0: Mom has a special cake for you, Susie whispered. It's chocolate with chocolate frosting and yellow writing. And it says, Happy Father's Day. And there are four yellow candles, one for every year that you've been my dad. But, Daddy, it's a surprise.
3: Oh, I like surprises, Dad said.
0: Mom was wearing her prettiest T-shirt when they got home. The one with the sparkles that Dad liked. Their prettiest tablecloth was on the table, and so was the cake. Dad gave Mom a kiss and the blue balloon.
3: My goodness, he said. That cake's chocolate and it has chocolate frosting and yellow writing. Oh, and it says, Happy Father's Day. 1, 2, 3, 4. There are four yellow candles. My. One for every year that I've been Susie's dad. Oh, what a surprise.
0: Dad likes surprises, Susie told Mom. And I like chocolate. Two, Dad said, and he blew out the candles and cut a big piece of cake for each of them. We did all of Dad's favorite things and went to all his favorite places, Susie told Mom. It has been a perfect Father's Day so far.
3: Perfect, Dad said. May I have a hug? Asked Dad.
0: Oh, certainly, Daddy, certainly, Susie said.
3: The end.
1: This book makes me sad.
0: This book makes you sad? Why, Corona?
3: Because they're only things that she likes.
0: Because Susie only did the things that Susie likes with her daddy.
3: Isn't that Happy Susie Day? It's Happy Father's Day.
0: True. It's not Happy Susie Day. It is Happy Father's Day. But I think that Susie's father was happy to spend a lot of special time with Susie, even if it was doing the things mostly that Susie liked.
3: She should have asked him first at the beginning what he wanted to do for the day.
0: You're right, Corona. That would have been better if she had asked him what restaurant he wanted to eat at or what activities he wanted to do.
3: What if it had been her special day?
0: What if it had been her special day
3: and her daddy took her to do the things that only he liked?
0: Ooh. Explain more, Corona.
1: Like daddy might.
3: Like golfing.
1: Oh, like golfing?
3: Or to the steakhouse instead of the hamburger restaurant.
1: Oh, or the steakhouse instead of the hamburger restaurant.
3: To the auto shop or a football game.
1: Oh, to the auto shop or a football game. I see how you are thinking, Corona.
3: Yes, we think you're at Reading Rockstar.
1: Yes, and I love how you are thinking about this book. What do you think, my friends? What would you like your special day to be like? Where would you want to go to eat? What would you want to do? You've been listening to us here at Reading Rockstar. We are in Lexington, Kentucky on 93.9 LPFM Media Lex, the voice of the people. My friends, God be with you until we read again. Yes, my friends, God be with you until we read again.
3: Your Vampa, what would you like to eat on your special day?
1: What would I? I like to eat on my special day? Oh, I know. On my special day, I want a spinach pie from my favorite New York Greek restaurant.
3: Spinach pie!
1: Corona, you ask what would I like, and I would like a spinach pie. I told you what I would like. What would you like, Corona? Onion rings and broccoli casserole. Ooh. That sounds really good. Onion rings and broccoli casserole. My friends, what would you like to do on your special day? What would you love to eat on your special day? My friends, do you know what your mother would want to do on her special day or what you want to eat? Or your brother, or your sister, or your grandma, or your grandpa, or your cousin, or even one of your teachers? Think about that. What would somebody other than you want to do on their special day?

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0: That was very good. 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
0: 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Here we celebrate books and we celebrate reading and listening and safety and vocabulary. Don't forget thinking. That's right, Corona, your favorite part. Thinking. Come on, Corona, let's get started with our thinking surprise. What do you have for us today, Corona? Let's see, my friends. Throughout our everyday activities, we encounter loads of things that have writing on them.
1: Directions.
0: Yes, Corona, directions.
1: Descriptions.
0: And descriptions,
1: instructions, and ingredients.
0: That's right, Corona. 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So what have we got for us today? For our friends to try and guess today, Corona. 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
1: What do you think it is, my friends?
0: Corona wants to know, my friends, what do you think this is?
1: You use it for cleaning.
0: Yes, you use it for cleaning. What do you think, my friends out there in Media Lex Land? What could this be? If you guessed a sponge, then you're totally correct.
1: Vocabulary time.
0: Yes, my friends, it's vocabulary time. It's time for us to study words.
1: Here's one of my favorite books.
0: Yes, this is truly one of your favorite books, Corona. My friends, it's the dictionary. Friends, do you have a favorite book? Oh, here's the word that I want for today. It's a word that begins with the letter F.
1: Friend starts with the letter F.
0: That's right, Corona. Friend begins with the letter F. And the word favorite begins with the letter F.
1: What does our dictionary say?
0: What does our dictionary say? My friends, as you know, Corona can't read. So I'm going to read what the definition says to Corona. It says that our F word is defined as a male parent, a man recognized by law. as a child's parent. Our word is spelled F-A-T-H-E-R. And our word is pronounced father.
1: Father?
0: Yes, father. My friends, you're listening to MediaLex, WLXU, 93.9 LPFM in Lexington, Kentucky, the voice of the people. And our author today for our book is Eve Bunting. And the name of our book is A Perfect Father's Day.
1: Perfect Father's Day?
0: Yes, Corona, a perfect Father's Day.
1: Going for Father's Day. This isn't even June.
0: True, this is not June. It's not the week for Father's Day. But I believe, Corona, that we should celebrate fathers all year round.
1: Really?
0: Really? I feel the same way about mothers. Mother's Day shouldn't be just one day of a year or one day out of a month. I'm a mother all year round to my daughters. I feel the same with Hispanic Week or with any of the holidays that they celebrate only on one day. Veterans Day. My husband was a veteran all year round. Not just the one day that we honor him. Oh, well. Anyway, our book is called A Perfect Father's Day. Let's read, Corona and friends.
1: Peekaboo.
0: Peekaboo.
2: Peek-a-boo.
0: Who's there? It's Susie, Daddy. And I'm taking you out for a perfect Father's Day, Susie said. First, we'll go for lunch.
1: Oh, good,
0: Dad said. May I drive? Said Dad. Certainly, Susie said. Have a good time, Mom called as they waved goodbye. Susie chose where they'd eat.
1: This is your favorite food, isn't it, Dad?
0: She asked. Sure is, Dad said. May I pay? Said Dad.
1: Oh, certainly,
0: Susie said.
1: Ooh, I like hamburgers, Daddy.
0: Yes, I know, said Dad.
1: I think we'll go to the duck pond after lunch, Susie said. You like to feed the ducks, don't you, Dad?
0: Sure do. Dad said. May I buy the duck food? Asked Dad.
1: Oh, certainly, Susie said. I think we'll go to the park after that.
0: You like the park, don't you, Dad? You love it.
1: Of course, Dad said.
0: Do you like the swings, Dad?
1: Push me, Daddy, push me.
0: Do you like the monkey bars? Come on, Daddy, climb on up.
1: Come on up, Daddy.
0: And do you like the merry-go-round? I like the giraffe the very best. I like them all, Dad said.
1: You want a balloon, Daddy?
0: Susie asked.
1: Red balloons are my favorites.
0: And Dad bought a red one for Susie and a blue one to bring home to Mom.
1: Are you having a good Father's Day so far? Susie asked. Dad smiled.
0: Perfect. But I think we should go home now. Mom will be waiting. Will you hold the balloon, Susie, while I drive?
1: Oh, certainly, Susie said.
0: Dad closed the car windows so the balloons would not float away, and so Susie wouldn't float away either.
1: Dad? What, Susie?
0: Mom has a special cake for you, Susie whispered. It's chocolate with chocolate frosting and yellow writing. And it says, Happy Father's Day. And there are four yellow candles, one for every year that you've been my dad.
1: But Daddy, it's a surprise.
0: Oh, I like surprises, Dad said. Mom was wearing her prettiest t-shirt when they got home, the one with the sparkles that Dad liked. Their prettiest tablecloth was on the table, and so was the cake. Dad gave Mom a kiss and the blue balloon.
1: My goodness, he said. That cake's chocolate, and it has chocolate frosting and yellow writing.
0: Oh, and it says, Happy Father's Day.
1: One, two, three, four.
0: There are four yellow candles.
1: My.
0: One for every year that I've been Susie's dad.
1: Oh, what a surprise!
0: Dad likes surprises, Susie told Mom. And I like chocolate. Two, Dad said, and he blew out the candles and cut a big piece of cake for each of them. We did all of Dad's favorite things and went to all his favorite places, Susie told Mom. It has been a perfect Father's Day so far.
1: Perfect, Dad said. May I have a hug? Asked Dad.
0: Oh, certainly, Daddy, certainly, Susie said. The end.
1: This book makes me sad.
0: This book makes you sad? Why, Corona?
1: Because they're only things that she likes.
0: Because Susie only did the things that Susie likes with her daddy.
1: It's not Happy Susie Day. It's Happy Father's Day.
0: True. It's not Happy Susie Day. It is Happy Father's Day. But I think that Susie's father was happy to spend a lot of special time with Susie, even if it was doing the things mostly that Susie liked.
1: She should have asked him first at the beginning what he wanted to do for the day.
0: You're right, Corona. That would have been better if she had asked him what restaurant he wanted to eat at or what activities he wanted to do.
1: What if it had been her special day?
0: What if it had been her special day
1: and her daddy took her to do the things that only he liked?
0: Ooh. Explain more, Corona.
1: Like daddy might, like golfing.
0: Oh, like golfing?
1: Or to the steakhouse instead of the hamburger restaurant.
0: Oh, or the steakhouse instead of the hamburger restaurant.
1: To the auto shop or football game.
0: Oh, to the auto shop or football game. I see how you are thinking, Corona.
1: Yes, we think here at Reading Rockstar.
0: Yes, and I love how you are thinking about this book. What do you think, my friends? What would you like your special day to be like? Where would you want to go to eat? What would you want to do? You've been listening to us here at Reading Rockstar. We are in Lexington, Kentucky on 93.9 LPFM Media Lex, the voice of the people. My friends, God be with you until we read again. Yes, my friends, God be with you until we read again.
1: Your Aunt, what would you like to eat on your special day?
0: What would I? I like to eat on my special day? Oh, I know. On my special day, I want a spinach pie from my favorite New York Greek restaurant.
1: Spinach pie!
0: Corona, you ask what would I like, and I would like a spinach pie. I told you what I would like. What would you like, Corona? Onion rings and broccoli casserole. Ooh, that sounds really good. Onion rings and broccoli casserole. My friends, what would you like to do on your special day? What would you love to eat on your special day? My friends, do you know what your mother would want to do on her special day, or what you would want to eat? Or your brother, or your sister, or your grandma, or your grandpa, or your cousin, or even one of your teachers? Think about that. What would somebody other than you want to do on their special day?

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2: If you have an unexpired employment authorization card, make sure you have a copy of it in your wallet.
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3: The Public News Service Daily Newscast for October the 2nd, 2026. I'm Mike Clifford. 37-year-old Renee Good was one of two U.S. citizens fatally shot by federal immigration agents in Minneapolis in January. On Thursday, her family sued the Trump administration, saying there had been no accountability for her killing during deportation stops. NBC News notes Good was shot dead in her car by an ICE agent on January the 7th when she and her wife joined one of the city's daily protests against masked and armed federal agents deployed to Minnesota to arrest migrants for deportation. Meantime, as Florida considers science standards that critics say downplay climate change, Florida Climate Week returns October the 5th with more than 130 free events statewide.
4: Its largest program in 6 years. Thais Lopez-Vogel is president of Volo Foundation, which organizes the Week of Advocacy.
5: Floridians are not waiting for one solution. 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Let's educate ourselves.
4: Jacksonville is hosting more than 25 events this year, up from 10 last year. Programming includes Orange County's From Heat to Hurricanes panel and Rollins College's Florida Climate Fair. Virtual sessions are available at floridaclimateweek.org. For those interested in learning more about the new standards, the final stop on the state's science standards listening tour is Monday at Walton High School in Walton County, starting at 5 p.m. I'm Tramell Gomes.
3: The Reef Oceanographic Exploration Center in Key Largo will host a special experience where participants can learn fish survey methods, join a dive or snorkel, and contribute observations to the world's largest marine fish database. Next, the federal government's updated dietary guidelines highlight salmon as a valuable source of protein and healthy fats. But new USDA research shows the majority of salmon consumed by Americans isn't as nutritious as it used to be.
6: Scientists found a standard 3-ounce serving of farmed Atlantic salmon now contains less than half the amount of omega-3 fatty acids, DHA, and EPA, which contradicts federal data used to determine nutritional value. Laura Lee Cascada, director of the Aquaculture Accountability Project, says farmed salmon are being fed more land-based crops like soybeans and corn because the wild fish needed for fish meal are declining in number.
7: Farmed salmon are not a key part of our diet, and so really the best thing we can do is be skeptical at the grocery store, investigate the claims we see, and try to cut back wherever we can.
6: USDA researchers note their study included a small sample of salmon from Chilean producers in Maryland, Virginia, and Washington, D.C., and that further studies are needed to determine whether nutritional values should be updated. I'm Edwin J. Vieira.
3: This is Public News Service. In Utah, rural voters often face long distances, unreliable mail service, and changing election rules ahead of the November 3rd midterm election. The challenges are especially acute in San Juan County.
8: The Navajo Nation covers about one-third of the county's land, with more than 6,000 people in that area. Lenise Peterman is rural director for Stewardship Utah. She says rural residents can face both current and historic voting obstacles.
9: Rural counties, especially when we talk about San Juan, is so large that people who reside on Navajo Mountain literally have to drive 4 hours to get to a polling place.
8: The county lists election day sites in Blanding, Montezuma Creek, Monument Valley, Navajo Mountain, and Monticello. Navajo and Ute language help and ballot boxes will be available at each site. I'm Mark Richardson.
3: And a new report looked at more than 2,000 farms in Oregon and across the country, finding more sustainable farming practices produce the same amount of food and profits for farmers while storing massive amounts of carbon in the soil.
10: The Ecdysis Foundation report showed soil at regenerative farms captures about 40% more carbon than on traditional farms, which in turn leads to more biodiversity and healthier food. Jonathan Lundgren, executive director of the foundation, said if food producers converted row cropping to regenerative practices in North America, it would capture and store 1 to 2 years of annual greenhouse gas emissions.
11: When you compare that to the next technological solution, the results of those other solutions are laughable compared to what our food system is capable of.
10: Lundgren adds in Oregon, the study looked at hazelnut and vegetable farming. He says farmers that are integrating animals like chickens into their systems are reducing chemical use and end up with more fertile soil and less dependency on costly fertilizers and other inputs. I'm Isabel Charlet.
3: Finally, larger planning efforts continue in states like Minnesota about meeting future energy demand.
12: Federal energy officials and the Minnesota Department of Commerce gathered in Malacca on Thursday to monitor progress on substation upgrades by East Central Energy. It's getting new advanced sensor technology and other features to increase capacity. The Department of Energy's Katie Hariza says the timing couldn't be better given all the challenges that lie ahead.
13: Increasing demand that we have to meet, but also ensuring that the grid is secure from terrible storms or even cyber attacks.
12: ECE is an electric cooperative serving 70,000 members in Minnesota and western Wisconsin. I'm Mike Moen.
3: Leaders promoting these upgrades often mention protecting customers from extreme weather events. This is Mike Clifford. 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
6: Welcome to 2026 Talks, where we're following our democracy in historic times.
14: Hey, how are you?
15: Think about the condition of the country back in 06, an unpopular war. 6 in 10 Americans opposed the Iraq war at that point. Gas prices had doubled. Does this sound familiar?
6: Montana Republican Senator Steve Daines says the political backdrop of this year's midterms is similar to the 2006 midterms. The GOP lost 6 Senate seats and another 30 in the House that year. Polls for the upcoming midterms show history may repeat itself with Democrats poised to take the House, but an uncertain future for the Senate. Daines feels President Donald Trump can invigorate Republican turnout at the polls, but his flailing popularity among his own supporters could be problematic. Trump is defending a series of ads he funded with taxpayer money. The ads praise his second-term agenda, like reviving American manufacturing, but data show the U.S. has lost tens of thousands of manufacturing jobs since Trump's return to office. Legal experts argue the ads may violate federal laws like the 1971 Federal Election Campaign Act, which prohibits public officials from using taxpayer dollars for campaign purposes. Despite bipartisan criticism, Trump says these are ads for the, quote, spirit of the country.
16: The ads are given by me, but I'm not running for office, and I don't talk about anybody. If I was talking about Dan Sullivan, if I was talking about anybody behind me that's a politician, that's a political ad.
6: Senate Republicans are blocking a bill to prevent President Trump from using federal dollars for any work on the Triumphal Arch. Various groups are frustrated by Trump invoking national security as the reason for building the arch, having heard a similar excuse for the White House ballroom. Oregon Democratic Senator Jeff Merkley says this project creates a myriad of problems.
17: It disregards the Constitution, separation of powers. It disrupts air safety at D.C.'s Ronald Reagan Airport, and it disrespects the sacrifices of our veterans and their families.
6: Nonprofit advocacy group Public Citizen is suing the administration to block the arch's development, noting it hasn't received congressional approval. Though court orders require the administration to give prior notice before work begins, lawmakers warn Trump is laying the groundwork for construction now. Rural Utah voters are facing unreliable mail service, long drives, and changing election rules ahead of the midterms. These problems are especially acute in San Juan County, where the Navajo Nation covers around 1/3 of the county. Lenise Peterman is with Stewardship Utah.
9: Rural counties, especially when we talk about San Juan, is so large that people who reside on Navajo Mountain literally have to drive 4 hours to get to a polling place.
6: While San Juan County conducts elections well, a legislative audit finds some compliance gaps. Peterman says because Navajo Nation Postal Service is questionable, people should fill out their mail-in ballots as soon as they get them and send them back to ensure they're counted. A new court ruling strikes down the Trump administration's policy allowing ICE agents to arrest people for showing up to immigration court and restores policies barring immigration court arrests, except in rare occasions. I'm Edwin J. Vieira for Pacifica Network and Public News Service. 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
18: For older patients, the risk of taking certain drugs may outweigh the benefits. I'm Arielle Zients, and this is your KFF Health News Minute. Many people take daily aspirin to prevent heart attacks, but for seniors without previous cardiac issues, there's little payoff, and the drug can cause internal bleeding. Meanwhile, benzodiazepines like Xanax and Valium can impair balance, leading to falls and fractures. Talk to your doctor about the medications you take to make sure they're still right for you. What's on your plate may be as important as what's in your medicine cabinet. A growing number of states are using Medicaid dollars to deliver medically tailored meals to people who can't shop or cook for themselves. Researcher Kurt Hager at the University of Massachusetts says the programs work.
19: Fewer emergency department visits, fewer hospitalizations.
18: But massive cuts to federal Medicaid funding could force states to drop these programs. There's more at kffhealthnews.org.
20: For the Daily Yonder and Public News Service, this is the news from rural America. As midterm elections near, new research shows Native voters will likely face numerous roadblocks. Native American Rights Fund attorney Allison Nesswood says from 2020 to 2024, rejected voter registration applications increased by an average of 200% in counties where Native Americans make up at least a quarter of the population.
21: Their registration is getting denied, their ballots getting rejected, and all of this really adds up to the systemic disenfranchisement of our people in our own homelands.
20: Geographic isolation of rural tribal lands is a huge obstacle to voting, and why Nesswood says more infrastructure investment is needed in Indian country.
21: Making sure that our Native communities have polling locations a reasonable distance from where they live. They have registration opportunities that they can participate in mail voting.
20: Electronic record keeping is becoming the norm for healthcare systems, but the labor it takes to manage the data threatens to cripple rural hospitals. Angela Club is with Nordic, a health and technology consulting firm.
22: We have this ongoing burden that is put upon our rural communities. They're trying to figure out how to manage their costs, how to manage their resources, and it becomes very overwhelming.
20: Many rural hospitals and clinics don't have modern electronic record platforms to securely share or receive health records. To compound the problem, often only one or two people manage the record system. Club says the disparities highlight the need for targeted interventions.
22: Rural communities, the only thing they have in common is that they're all different. The solution is not a one-size-fits-all. So how can these organizations structure the process that makes sense for them?
20: This year's Banned Books Week spotlights the freedom to read and the harms of censorship, even while Congress debates competing legislation over book availability. Most book banning efforts start at the local level, but PEN America's Casey Meehan says proposed federal legislation would withhold education funds from public schools unless certain books are removed.
23: It could be more symbolic than something that would get passed through. But now we're also watching how efforts to restrict access to certain kinds of books is playing out at the federal level.
20: An alternative bill would require federally funded public and school libraries to maintain diverse book collections. PEN America says more than 23,000 books have been banned since 2020, with rural communities impacted more than urban areas due to fewer resources. October's fall festivals range from hot air balloon rides in New Mexico to avocado noshing in California and legendary beer and brats everywhere else. But Fishers, Indiana tops Halloween Fright, where night after night, the legend of Sleepy Hollow's Ichabod Crane is brought to life during the month-long Headless Horseman Festival. For the Daily Yonder and Public News Service, I'm Roz Brown. For more rural stories, visit dailyyonder.com.
24: 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The new double crossover diamond at Leestown Road and New Circle Road is expected to open to traffic by 5 a.m. on Monday, October the 5th, bringing a smoother travel in the area. To get ready for the opening, a weekend closure of Leestown Road is needed to complete final work. Weekend closure will be from 7 a.m. Friday, October the 2nd to 5 a.m. Monday, October the 5th. Closure will run between Taylor Drive and Opportunity Way, exit 7. Leestown Road on New Circle Road also closes. 5 a.m. Monday, October 5th, Leestown Road, New Circle Drive opens. If weather conditions impact work, the closure will be rescheduled to another weekend. For more information, visit drivinglexingtonprogress.org.
0: I'm Brian Burkhardt with the WEKU Daily News Podcast for October 1st, 2026. Mercer County's fiscal court voted down an ordinance that would have paved the way for a data center near a Kentucky Utilities power plant Monday night. Residents have criticized the proposal to rezone land to accommodate this project over environmental land use concerns. It also drew criticism from nearby Shaker Village, a historic site preserving the Kentucky Shakers religious community. Republican Magistrate Susan Barrington represents District 4, which includes Shaker Village.
1: The construction of a monstrous hyperscale data center will cause a significant, highly disruptive, irreversible, and permanent damage to the footprint of District 4.
0: Instead, the court sent the ordinance back to the county's Planning and Zoning Commission. Mercer County passed a one-year data center moratorium last month. A project to rebuild the interchange between New Circle Road and Leestown Road will be completed on Monday. The Kentucky Transportation Cabinet says it's almost ready to open Lexington's second double crossover diamond. Brooklyn McIntosh, Public Information Officer for KYTC District 7, says a similar interchange at New Circle and Harrodsburg Road reduced crashes by 63% in the first 2 years.
2: So the double crossover diamond, it provides increased safety by switches traffic to the other side of the highway to reduce conflicts where traffic crosses paths. It also improves the traffic flow, too, by reducing the number of traffic signal phases.
0: The Leestown Road interchange is part of a larger project to widen New Circle from Newtown Pike to Versailles Road. McIntosh says that project will be completed next summer. She says another widening project on Newtown Pike will also be completed by next summer. Georgetown is the latest community in central Kentucky to seek a ban on hyperscale data centers. Shepard Snyder has more on the story.
4: Georgetown City Council voted unanimously this week to send a proposed ban to its Planning and Zoning Commission. Councilmember Karen Tingle Sames, who made the motion, says the city isn't equipped for large-scale operations, which use huge amounts of energy and water.
5: The city of Georgetown can't handle a data center. We don't have the water for it. We don't have the land for it. We don't have the infrastructure for it. We don't know at this point in time how the sound, the vibrations, and the things that come from it. There's not enough information out there yet to tell us if it's a positive or a negative.
4: There are no data center proposals publicly linked to Georgetown or Scott County. But the county has enacted a data center moratorium through March as officials consider county-level regulations. Woodford County and several central Kentucky cities have enacted their own data center bans. I'm Shepard Snyder in Lexington.
0: Kentucky's Mesonet Weather Monitoring Network has officially added its 87th station, bringing more detailed real-time weather data to Davis County. The new station, operated by Western Kentucky University, measures temperature, humidity, precipitation, wind, atmospheric pressure, and soil conditions, with data transmitted every 5 minutes. Emergency managers and the National Weather Service can use that information for severe weather monitoring, while farmers can use the soil and weather data to help determine when to plant or harvest. The station has been collecting weather data since May, but officials formally unveiled it on Tuesday as the Mesonet's newest monitoring site. The Kentucky Mesonet was established in 2007 and has grown to include stations in 81 counties. It aims to eventually have a station in all 120 Kentucky counties. The data is available to the public through the Kentucky Mesonet website and app. Political forecaster Sabato Crystal Ball has once again shifted Kentucky's 6th congressional district towards Democrats. The group out of the University of Virginia now rates the Lexington area district as leaning Republican. A couple other election tracker groups had moved the race from safe for Republicans to likely Republican. Former GOP State Senator Ralph Alvarado faces off against former federal prosecutor and Navy veteran Zach Dembo, a Democrat. In some ways, it's become a proxy election between President Trump, who is suffering poor approval ratings, and Kentucky's Democratic Governor Andy Beshear, who's hinted at a run for president himself. Alvarado's spokesperson cast doubt on Sabato's ability to predict elections and says they have a track record of over-favoring Democratic candidates. You can learn more on these stories and others when you visit us online at weku.org or on the WEKU mobile app. For WEKU News, I'm Brian Burkhart.

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2: 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Opening the door does not give them permission to come inside, but it is safer to speak to ICE through the door.
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5: Frustration with the Trump administration's economic policies could impact turnout among rural Republican voters in the upcoming midterm elections, according to a new survey. A KFF Associated Press survey of more than 2,000 rural voters nationwide finds 74% of rural Republicans say they're absolutely certain to vote in November. That's compared to 80% of rural Democrats. Stacy Fugate of Hazard, Kentucky, says more of President Donald Trump's supporters are sharing their financial concerns online and claiming they're the poorest they've ever been.
6: That has been a chain reaction that I've seen from all kinds of people that are speaking up about how they can no longer support him because of all of the inflation, of all of the rising prices.
5: She says people are making tough choices to buy milk or medicine, pay their utility bill, or buy groceries. Still, the survey shows 40% of rural voters believe Republicans can best address their cost of living concerns, compared to just 25% who believe Democrats can handle the job. The vast majority of rural voters, more than 90%, say Medicaid is important for people in their local community, and nearly half have had a family or friend utilize the program at some point in their lives. Last year, Republicans touted passage of the One Big Beautiful Bill Act, which cut roughly $1 trillion from the program. The survey shows 54% of rural voters disapprove of Trump's handling of health care and believe his policies have contributed to rising health care costs. Fugate says she's frustrated that America is choosing not to take care of its own people despite having the resources.
6: Rural America is starting to wake up to the lies that they have been fed by the 1% and by the people who are actually pulling the strings.
5: The survey shows Republicans maintain a slight advantage over Democrats in rural voters' trust to handle the cost of health care, although nearly 30% say they trust neither party to deal with the issue. The November 3rd election will decide all 435 House seats and a portion of the U.S. Senate. Kentucky voters will determine who will replace 7-term Republican Senator Mitch McConnell. I'm Catherine Carley for Kentucky News Connection. Find our trust indicators at publicnewsservice.org.
7: The bicycle is a relatively recent invention. There is debate about its exact origin. Models before it had names like Dandy Horse, Velocipede, Penny Farthing, and Bone Shaker. A man named Baron Carl von Drace made the Velocipede. It was close, but it didn't have pedals. For years, inventors made different versions, trying to improve the design and make their human-propelled traveling machine the in-vogue way to peruse Paris. Eventually, the penny farthing was created. That's the bike with the absurdly big wheel in front. And finally, after the penny farthing, the safety bicycle was created by John Kemp Starley. Starley is largely accepted as the father of the modern bicycle. The invention of the bike had huge implications for society at the time, and continues to to varying degrees, to shape our communities today. Welcome to EnviroMinute, brought to you by the Lexington Department of Environmental Quality and Public Works. Today, we're talking about Cycle and Stroll September. In September, we encourage folks to go outdoors, on their bikes or on their feet. The summer heat is fading, school is starting, and you need some cool fresh air. Throughout the month, events and workshops are being hosted around Lexington. There are bike workshops, group rides, plant walks, bird walks, and more. 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You don't have to attend an event to participate, though. You can just pull out your human-propelled traveling machine on your own and go for a ride. The bike transformed society when it was brought to the masses in the 1890s. What before required a horse, carriage, and money could now be achieved on a bike. Bikes were adopted by nearly everyone, especially the middle and working class, and women. Susan B. Anthony said, "I think bicycling has done more to emancipate women than anything else in the world." The masses were mobilized. The years following brought incredible adventures by bike. A 24-year-old Annie Londonderry became the first woman to cycle across the world. The Cincinnati Bicycle Club, started in 1880, was one of the first in the region and had the goal of exploring southern Ohio and northern Kentucky. In 1897, an African-American unit called the Buffalo Soldiers made a 1,900-mile trek from Montana to Missouri to demonstrate the usefulness of bikes in the military. Bikes ignited adventure, independence, and resourcefulness in people across the world. They made exploration possible for everyone. And that hasn't changed. But we know what happened next in the story. A former bike engineer, Henry Ford, invented the Model T. And now our cities are designed for cars. A city designed only for cars is a city designed to leave people out. Across the U.S., a third of people do not drive because of disability, affordability, or other circumstance. That's a huge percentage of the population. But cities designed only for cars don't have to be the end of the story. We can all imagine a future where bikes, pedestrians, cars, and buses share the road. Cities around the world are writing their stories this way. And across the United States, cities are investing in their biking and pedestrian infrastructure because they know it improves accessibility, health of humans and environment, and the well-being of all residents. So this September, get out on your feet or on your bike. Remember to check out lexingtonky.gov/bikewalk for a list of events. And follow us at Lex Bike Walk on Facebook and Instagram to learn how the city is working to make our infrastructure better for everyone.
8: The Trump administration wants to eliminate a series of programs that help disadvantaged students in Kentucky and across the country complete degrees beyond high school. Critics warn the move could create a skilled worker shortage. With the next decade, 72% of jobs are expected to require a college degree or professional credential. TRIO programs offer mentoring, tutoring, and financial literacy education. Dan Sullivan with College Track says cutting them would impact students who are the first in their families to attend college.
9: These are students that have drive, talent, persistence, commitment. Taking this away is going to take away an incredible resource for our country, our workforce.
8: College registrars estimate that as many as 21,000 Kentucky first-generation students could be affected by the 2027 federal budget cuts, which would cut more than $1 billion from programs for low-income students. The Trump administration claims that TRIO initiatives failed to reach their goals, but backers from both major parties say it's a success and should be fully funded. Sullivan says first-generation students face hurdles many classmates never see, like navigating applications and financial aid without a family playbook. He says College Track's 10-year commitment to students starts in high school by helping them become more academically competitive, get into college, and take steps toward a career.
9: Finding and applying for internships or externships so they can get some of that, both on-the-job experience, but also start to build their own network, because they're not inheriting a network from friends and family nearly as much when they're first generation.
8: Statewide data shows that an estimated 43% of college students in the Bluegrass State are first in their families to attend college. Most Kentucky colleges support first-gen students with dedicated support programs, communities, and advocacy networks. For Kentucky News Connection, I'm Mark Richardson. 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

0: MediaLex is grateful to Founder Circle members, Drs. Marilyn Roby and Arthur Sheckett, for their generous investment in our mission, a level of exceptional giving that reflects the spirit of our founder and community champion, Deborah Hensley.
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2: The Public News Service Daily Newscast for October the 2nd, 2026. I'm Mike Clifford. 37-year-old Renee Good was one of two U.S. citizens fatally shot by federal immigration agents in Minneapolis in January. On Thursday, her family sued the Trump administration, saying there had been no accountability for her killing during deportation stops. NBC News notes Good was shot dead in her car by an ICE agent on January the 7th when she and her wife joined one of the city's daily protests against masked and armed federal agents deployed to Minnesota to arrest migrants for deportation. Meantime, as Florida considers science standards that critics say downplay climate change, Florida Climate Week returns October the 5th. With more than 130 free events statewide.
3: 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Thais Lopez Vogel is president of Volo Foundation, which organizes the Week of Advocacy.
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3: Jacksonville is hosting more than 25 events this year, up from 10 last year. Programming includes Orange County's From Heat to Hurricanes panel and Rollins College's Florida Climate Fair. Virtual sessions are available at floridaclimateweek.org. For those interested in learning more about the new standards, the final stop on the state's science standards listening tour is Monday at Walton High School in Walton County, starting at 5 p.m. I'm Tramell Gomes.
2: The Reef Oceanographic Exploration Center in Key Largo will host a special experience where participants can learn fish survey methods, join a dive or snorkel, and contribute observations to the world's largest marine fish database. Next, the federal government's updated dietary guidelines highlight salmon as a valuable source of protein and healthy fats. But new USDA research shows the majority of salmon consumed by Americans isn't as nutritious as it used to be.
5: Scientists found a standard 3-ounce serving of farmed Atlantic salmon now contains less than half the amount of omega-3 fatty acids, DHA and EPA, which contradicts federal data used to determine nutritional value. Laura Lee Cascada, director of the Aquaculture Accountability Project, says farmed salmon are being fed more land-based crops like soybeans and corn because the wild fish needed for fish meal are declining in number.
6: Farmed salmon are not a key part of our diet, and so really the best thing we can do is be skeptical at the grocery store, investigate the claims we see, and try to cut back wherever we can.
5: USDA researchers note their study included a small sample of salmon from Chilean producers in Maryland, Virginia, and Washington, D.C., and that further studies are needed to determine whether nutritional values should be updated. I'm Edwin J. Vieira.
2: This is Public News Service. In Utah, rural voters often face long distances, unreliable mail service, and changing election rules ahead of the November 3rd midterm election. The challenges are especially acute in San Juan County.
7: The Navajo Nation covers about one-third of the county's land, with more than 6,000 people in that area. Lenise Peterman is rural director for Stewardship Utah. She says rural residents can face both current and historic voting obstacles.
8: Rural counties, and especially when we talk about San Juan, is so large that people who reside on Navajo Mountain literally have to drive 4 hours to get to a polling place.
7: The county lists election day sites in Blanding, Montezuma Creek, Monument Valley, Navajo Mountain, and Monticello. Navajo and Ute language help and ballot boxes will be available at each site. I'm Mark Richardson.
2: And a new report looked at more than 2,000 farms in Oregon and across the country, finding more sustainable farming practices produce the same amount of food and profits for farmers while storing massive amounts of carbon in the soil.
9: The Ecdysis Foundation report showed soil at regenerative farms captures about 40% more carbon than on traditional farms, which in turn leads to more biodiversity and healthier food. Jonathan Lundgren, executive director of the foundation, said if food producers converted row cropping to regenerative practices in North America, it would capture and store 1 to 2 years of annual greenhouse gas emissions.
10: When you compare that to the next technological solution, the results of those other solutions are laughable compared to what our food system is capable of.
9: Lundgren adds in Oregon, the study looked at hazelnut and vegetable farming. He says farmers that are integrating animals like chickens into their systems are reducing chemical use and end up with more fertile soil and less dependency on costly fertilizers and other inputs. I'm Isabel Charlet.
2: Finally, larger planning efforts continue in states like Minnesota about meeting future energy demand.
11: Federal energy officials and the Minnesota Department of Commerce gathered in Malacca on Thursday to monitor progress on substation upgrades by East Central Energy. It's getting new advanced sensor technology and other features to increase capacity. The Department of Energy's Katie Hariza says the timing couldn't be better given all the challenges that lie ahead.
12: Increasing demand that we have to meet, but also ensuring that the grid is secure from terrible storms or even cyber attacks.
11: ECE is an electric cooperative serving 70,000 members in Minnesota and western Wisconsin. I'm Mike Moen.
2: Leaders promoting these upgrades often mention protecting customers from extreme weather events. This is Mike Clifford. Thanks for ending your week with Public News Service. 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
5: Welcome to 2026 Talks, where we're following our democracy in historic times.
13: Hey, how are you?
14: Think about the condition of the country back in 06, an unpopular war. 6 in 10 Americans opposed the Iraq war at that point. Gas prices had doubled. Does this sound familiar?
5: Montana Republican Senator Steve Daines says the political backdrop of this year's midterms is similar to the 2006 midterms. The GOP lost 6 Senate seats and another 30 in the House that year. Polls for the upcoming midterms show history may repeat itself with Democrats poised to take the House, but an uncertain future for the Senate. Daines feels President Donald Trump can invigorate Republican turnout at the polls, but his flailing popularity among his own supporters could be problematic. Trump is defending a series of ads he funded with taxpayer money. The ads praise his second-term agenda, like reviving American manufacturing, but data show the U.S. has lost tens of thousands of manufacturing jobs since Trump's return to office. Legal experts argue the ads may violate federal laws like the 1971 Federal Election Campaign Act, which prohibits public officials from using taxpayer dollars for campaign purposes. Despite bipartisan criticism, Trump says these are ads for the, quote, spirit of the country.
15: The ads are given by me, but I'm not running for office, and I don't talk about anybody. But if I was talking about Dan Sullivan, if I was talking about anybody behind me that's a politician, that's a political ad.
5: Senate Republicans are blocking a bill to prevent President Trump from using federal dollars for any work on the Triumphal Arch. Various groups are frustrated by Trump invoking national security as the reason for building the arch, having heard a similar excuse for the White House ballroom. Oregon Democratic Senator Jeff Merkley says this project creates a myriad of problems.
16: It disregards the Constitution, separation of powers. It disrupts air safety at D.C.'s Ronald Reagan Airport, and it disrespects the sacrifices of our veterans and their families.
5: Nonprofit advocacy group Public Citizen is suing the administration to block the arch's development, noting it hasn't received congressional approval. Though court orders require the administration to give prior notice before work begins, lawmakers warn Trump is laying the groundwork for construction now. Rural Utah voters are facing unreliable mail service, long drives, and changing election rules ahead of the midterms. These problems are especially acute in San Juan County, where the Navajo Nation covers around one-third of the county. Lenise Peterman is with Stewardship Utah.
8: Rural counties, especially when we talk about San Juan, is so large that people who reside on Navajo Mountain literally have to drive 4 hours to get to a polling place.
5: While San Juan County conducts elections well, a legislative audit finds some compliance gaps. Peterman says because Navajo Nation Postal Service is questionable, people should fill out their mail-in ballots as soon as they get them and send them back to ensure they're counted. A new court ruling strikes down the Trump administration's policy allowing ICE agents to arrest people for showing up to immigration court and restores policies barring immigration court arrests, except in rare occasions. I'm Edwin J. Vieira for Pacifica Network and Public News Service. 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
17: For older patients, the risk of taking certain drugs may outweigh the benefits.
13: I'm Arielle Zients, and this is your KFF Health News Minute. Many people take daily aspirin to prevent heart attacks, but for seniors without previous cardiac issues, there's little payoff, and the drug can cause internal bleeding. Meanwhile, benzodiazepines like Xanax and Valium can impair balance, leading to falls and fractures. Talk to your doctor about the medications you take to make sure they're still right for you. What's on your plate may be as important as what's in your medicine cabinet. A growing number of states are using Medicaid dollars to deliver medically tailored meals to people who can't shop or cook for themselves. Researcher Kurt Hager at the University of Massachusetts says the programs work.
17: Fewer emergency department visits, fewer hospitalizations.
13: But massive cuts to federal Medicaid funding could force states to drop these programs. There's more at kffhealthnews.org.
18: For the Daily Yonder and Public News Service, this is the news from rural America. As midterm elections near, new research shows Native voters will likely face numerous roadblocks. Native American Rights Fund attorney Allison Nesswood says from 2020 to 2024, rejected voter registration applications increased by an average of 200% in counties where Native Americans make up at least a quarter of the population.
19: Their registration is getting denied, their ballots getting rejected, and all of this really adds up to the systemic disenfranchisement of our people in our own homelands.
18: Geographic isolation of rural tribal lands is a huge obstacle to voting, and why Nesswood says more infrastructure investment is needed in Indian country.
19: Making sure that our Native communities have polling locations a reasonable distance from where they live. They have registration opportunities that they can participate in mail voting.
18: Electronic record keeping is becoming the norm for healthcare systems, but the labor it takes to manage the data threatens to cripple rural hospitals. Angela Club is with Nordic, a health and technology consulting firm.
20: We have this ongoing burden that is put upon our rural communities. They're trying to figure out how to manage their costs, how to manage their resources, and it becomes very overwhelming.
18: Many rural hospitals and clinics don't have modern electronic record platforms to securely share or receive health records. To compound the problem, often only one or two people manage the record system. Club says the disparities highlight the need for targeted interventions.
20: Rural communities, the only thing they have in common is that they're all different. The solution is not a one-size-fits-all. So how can these organizations structure the process that makes sense for them?
18: This year's Banned Books Week spotlights the freedom to read and the harms of censorship, even while Congress debates competing legislation over book availability. Most book banning efforts start at the local level, but PEN America's Casey Meehan says proposed federal legislation would withhold education funds from public schools unless certain books are removed.
21: It could be more symbolic than something that would get passed through, but now we're also watching how efforts to restrict access to certain kinds of books is playing out at the federal level.
18: An alternative bill would require federally funded public and school libraries to maintain diverse book collections. PEN America says more than 23,000 books have been banned since 2020, with rural communities impacted more than urban areas due to fewer resources. October's fall festivals range from hot air balloon rides in New Mexico to avocado noshing in California and legendary beer and brats everywhere else. But Fishers, Indiana tops Halloween Fright, where night after night, the legend of Sleepy Hollow's Ichabod Crane is brought to life during the month-long Headless Horseman Festival. For the Daily Yonder and Public News Service, I'm Roz Brown. For more rural stories, visit dailyyonder.com.
22: I'm Brian Burkhart with the WEKU Daily News Podcast for October 1st, 2026. Mercer County's fiscal court voted down an ordinance that would have paved the way for a data center near a Kentucky Utilities power plant Monday night. Residents have criticized the proposal to rezone land to accommodate this project over environmental land use concerns. It also drew criticism from nearby Shaker Village, a historic site preserving the Kentucky Shakers religious community. Republican Magistrate Susan Barrington represents District 4, which includes Shaker Village.
23: The construction of a monstrous hyperscale data center will cause a significant, highly disruptive, irreversible, and permanent damage to the footprint of District 4.
22: Instead, the court sent the ordinance back to the county's Planning and Zoning Commission. Mercer County passed a one-year data center moratorium last month. A project to rebuild the interchange between New Circle Road and Leestown Road will be completed on Monday. The Kentucky Transportation Cabinet says it's almost ready to open Lexington's second double crossover diamond. Brooklyn McIntosh, Public Information Officer for KYTC District 7, says a similar interchange at New Circle and Harrodsburg Road reduced crashes by 63% in the first 2 years.
0: So the double crossover diamond, it provides increased safety by switches traffic to the other side of the highway to reduce conflicts where traffic crosses paths. It also improves the traffic flow, too, by reducing the number of traffic signal phases.
22: The Leestown Road interchange is part of a larger project to widen New Circle from Newtown Pike to Versailles Road. McIntosh says that project will be completed next summer. She says another widening project on Newtown Pike will also be completed by next summer. Georgetown is the latest community in central Kentucky to seek a ban on hyperscale data centers. Shepard Snyder has more on the story.
1: Georgetown City Council voted unanimously this week to send a proposed ban to its Planning and Zoning Commission. Councilmember Karen Tingle-Sames, who made the motion, says the city isn't equipped for large-scale operations, which use huge amounts of energy and water.
3: The city of Georgetown can't handle a data center. We don't have the water for it. We don't have the land for it. We don't have the infrastructure for it. We don't know at this point in time how the sound, the vibrations, and the things that come from it. There's not enough information out there yet to tell us if it's a positive or a negative.
1: There are no data center proposals publicly linked to Georgetown or Scott County, but the county has enacted a data center moratorium through March as officials consider county-level regulations. Woodford County and several central Kentucky cities have enacted their own data center bans. I'm Shepard Snyder in Lexington.
22: Kentucky's Mesonet Weather Monitoring Network has officially added its 87th station, bringing more detailed real-time weather data to Davis County. The new station, operated by Western Kentucky University, measures temperature, humidity, precipitation, wind, atmospheric pressure, and soil conditions, with data transmitted every 5 minutes. Emergency managers and the National Weather Service can use that information for severe weather monitoring, while farmers can use the soil and weather data to help determine when to plant or harvest. The station has been collecting weather data since May, but officials formally unveiled it on Tuesday as the Mesonet's newest monitoring site. The Kentucky Mesonet was established in 2007 and has grown to include stations in 81 counties. It aims to eventually have a station in all 120 Kentucky counties. The data is available to the public through the Kentucky Mesonet website and app. Political forecaster Sabado Crystal Ball has once again shifted Kentucky's 6th congressional district towards Democrats. The group out of the University of Virginia now rates the Lexington area district as leaning Republican. A couple other election tracker groups had moved the race from safe for Republicans to likely Republican. Former GOP State Senator Ralph Alvarado faces off against former federal prosecutor and Navy veteran Zach Dembo, a Democrat. In some ways, it's become a proxy election between President Trump, who is suffering poor approval ratings, and Kentucky's Democratic Governor Andy Beshear, who's hinted at a run for president himself. Alvarado's spokesperson cast doubt on Sabato's ability to predict elections and says they have a track record of over-favoring Democratic candidates. You can learn more on these stories and others when you visit us online at weku.org or on the WEKU mobile app. For WEKU News, I'm Brian Burkhart.
4: 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The new double crossover diamond at Leestown Road and New Circle Road is expected to open to traffic by 5 a.m. on Monday, October the 5th, bringing a smoother travel in the area. To get ready for the opening, a weekend closure of Leestown Road is needed to complete final work. Weekend closure will be from 7 a.m. Friday, October the 2nd to 5 a.m. Monday, October the 5th. Closure will run between Taylor Drive and Opportunity Way, Exit 7. Leestown Road on New Circle Road also closes. 5 a.m. Monday, October 5th, Leestown Road, New Circle Drive opens. If weather conditions impact work, the closure will be rescheduled to another weekend. For more information, visit drivinglexingtonprogress.org.

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3: Frustration with the Trump administration's economic policies could impact turnout among rural Republican voters in the upcoming midterm elections, according to a new survey. A KFF Associated Press survey of more than 2,000 rural voters nationwide finds 74% of rural Republicans say they're absolutely certain to vote in November. That's compared to 80% of rural Democrats. Stacey Fugate of Hazard, Kentucky, says more of President Donald Trump's supporters are sharing their financial concerns online and claiming they're the poorest they've ever been.
4: That has been a chain reaction that I've seen from all kinds of people that are speaking up about how they can no longer support him because of all of the inflation, of all of the rising prices.
3: She says people are making tough choices to buy milk or medicine, pay their utility bill, or buy groceries. Still, the survey shows 40% of rural voters believe Republicans can best address their cost of living concerns, compared to just 25% who believe Democrats can handle the job. The vast majority of rural voters, more than 90%, say Medicaid is important for people in their local community, and nearly half have had a family or friend utilize the program at some point in their lives. Last year, Republicans touted passage of the One Big Beautiful Bill Act, which cut roughly $1 trillion from the program. The survey shows 54% of rural voters disapprove of Trump's handling of health care and believe his policies have contributed to rising healthcare costs. Fugate says she's frustrated that America is choosing not to take care of its own people despite having the resources.
4: Rural America is starting to wake up to the lies that they have been fed by the 1% and by the people who are actually pulling the strings.
3: The survey shows Republicans maintain a slight advantage over Democrats in rural voters' trust to handle the cost of health care, although nearly 30% say they trust neither party to deal with the issue. The November 3rd election will decide all 435 House seats and a portion of the U.S. Senate. Kentucky voters will determine who will replace seven-term Republican Senator Mitch McConnell. I'm Catherine Carley for Kentucky News Connection. 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
5: The bicycle is a relatively recent invention. There is debate about its exact origin. Models before it had names like Dandy Horse, Velocipede, Penny Farthing, and Bone Shaker. A man named Baron Carl von Drace made the Velocipede. It was close, but it didn't have pedals. For years, inventors made different versions, trying to improve the design and make their human-propelled traveling machine the in-vogue way to peruse Paris. Eventually, the penny farthing was created. That's the bike with the absurdly big wheel in front. And finally, after the penny farthing, the safety bicycle was created by John Kemp Starley. Starley is largely accepted as the father of the modern bicycle. The invention of the bike had huge implications for society at the time and continues, to varying degrees, to shape our communities today. Welcome to EnviroMinute, brought to you by the Lexington Department of Environmental Quality and Public Works. Today, we're talking about Cycle and Stroll September. In September, we encourage folks to go outdoors, on their bikes or on their feet. The summer heat is fading, school is starting, and you need some cool fresh air. Throughout the month, events and workshops are being hosted around Lexington. There are bike workshops, group rides, plant walks, bird walks, and more. learn all about biking and walking events happening at lexingtonky.gov/bikewalk. You don't have to attend an event to participate, though. You can just pull out your human-propelled traveling machine on your own and go for a ride. The bike transformed society when it was brought to the masses in the 1890s. What before required a horse, carriage, and money could now be achieved on a bike. Bikes were adopted by nearly everyone, especially the middle and working class, and women. Susan B. Anthony said, "I think bicycling has done more to emancipate women than anything else in the world." The masses were mobilized. The years following brought incredible adventures by bike. A 24-year-old Annie Londonderry became the first woman to cycle across the world. The Cincinnati Bicycle Club, started in 1880, was one of the first in the region and had the goal of exploring southern Ohio and northern Kentucky. In 1897, an African-American unit called the Buffalo Soldiers made a 1,900-mile trek from Montana to Missouri to demonstrate the usefulness of bikes in the military. Bikes ignited adventure, independence, and resourcefulness in people across the world. They made exploration possible for everyone. And that hasn't changed. But we know what happened next in the story. A former bike engineer, Henry Ford, invented the Model T. And now our cities are designed for cars. A city designed only for cars is a city designed to leave people out. Across the U.S., a third of people do not drive because of disability, affordability, or other circumstance. That's a huge percentage of the population. But cities designed only for cars don't have to be the end of the story. We can all imagine a future where bikes, pedestrians, cars, and buses share the road. Cities around the world are writing their stories this way. And across the United States, cities are investing in their biking and pedestrian infrastructure because they know it improves accessibility, health of humans and environment, and the well-being of all residents. So this September, get out on your feet or on your bike. Remember to check out lexingtonky.gov/bikewalk for a list of events. And follow us at LexBikeWalk on Facebook and Instagram to learn how the city is working to make our infrastructure better for everyone.
6: The Trump administration wants to eliminate a series of programs that help disadvantaged students in Kentucky and across the country complete degrees beyond high school. Critics warn the move could create a skilled worker shortage. With the next decade, 72% of jobs are expected to require a college degree or professional credential. TRIO programs offer mentoring, tutoring, and financial literacy education. Dan Sullivan with College Track says cutting them would impact students who are the first in their families to attend college.
7: These are students that have drive, talent, persistence, commitment. Taking this away is going to take away an incredible resource for our country, our workforce.
6: College registrars estimate that as many as 21,000 Kentucky first-generation students could be affected by the 2027 federal budget cuts, which would cut more than $1 billion from programs for low-income students. The Trump administration claimed that TRIO initiatives failed to reach their goals, but backers from both major parties say it's a success and should be fully funded. Sullivan says first-generation students face hurdles many classmates never see, like navigating applications and financial aid without a family playbook. He says College Track's 10-year commitment to students starts in high school by helping them become more academically competitive, get into college, and take steps toward a career.
7: Finding and applying for internships or externships where they can get some of that, both on-the-job experience, but also start to build their own network, because they're not inheriting a network from friends and family nearly as much when they're first generation.
6: Statewide data shows that an estimated 43% of college students in the Bluegrass State are first in their families to attend college. Most Kentucky colleges support first-gen students with dedicated support programs, communities, and advocacy networks. For Kentucky News Connection, I'm Mark Richardson. 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
1: 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So today, we are going to get into hot topics. We are going to get over into New Movie Friday, New Music Friday, my new segment, Trell's Movie Watch List, and we're going to get into A Trell, and then we're going to wrap the show up with Rap versus Pop. So we're going to get straight over into it, y'all. So for this week for Hot Topics, I really don't have a lot. Just two major things that I kind of saw as kind of like a trend over the week. So one being Taylor Swift, like, the VMAs was this past week, and I'm going to get into that a little bit later. But I kind of just want to talk about the oversaturation of Taylor Swift. Like, I'm sure I'm not the only person who feels this way. Like, this girl would drop an album, and literally within like a week's time, it sold 5 million records, breaking all these other records for being like the first person to ever do this, et cetera, et cetera. It still blows my mind that she's able to accomplish this. Like, her most recent album, Life of a Showgirl, came out last year. And literally, you would have thought this was like the second coming of Christ the way it blew up. Like, the album came out. She had close to about 10 to 15 different variants of the vinyl. All of those were selling out. And then the album literally sold like over 4 million records within the first week. And just listening to the songs, they were just very mediocre. Like, if any other artist would have put that out, the album would have flopped. So I'm just confused. I'm very confused. And again, this past Sunday at the VMAs, Taylor Swift won a few awards, and it made her the first artist in VMA history to have the most wins. So right now she's sitting at about, I think it was 32 or 34 awards that she has won over, you know, just her time being in the industry. And it really just blows my mind. And I was looking at people's comments and everything, and I think we're all on the same page. I'm just confused on how I can't name you one Taylor Swift music video that is iconic or one that stands out to the point to where she deserves a VMA. You know, VMAs is for the Video Music Awards. So, you know, the whole point of the VMAs is to, you know, put a lens and a retrospect on artists and their artistry in terms of putting together music videos, in terms of directing their ideas, themes, etc., etc. And I really can't name you not one music video that Taylor Swift has released to get this amount of traction. You know what I'm saying? I think it's honestly just because of the fact that she's Taylor Swift. Like, if you think about it, let's say, like, I know we all, when we were all in high school, we all went to school with one girl who, you know, she was popular just because, you know, everyone liked her, and she was always the person to get nominated for homecoming queen, or she was always nominated to represent the class for this. She was always nominated for the plays. You know, she played sports. She won awards in sports because of who she, like, she was popular. And I really do think, like, that's how I compare Taylor Swift. Like, I think she's just a popular girl. And I feel like other popular girls kind of just gravitate towards that. And I think that's why she is to the level that she's at. And granted, y'all, I'm not knocking her talent. I'm not knocking her credibility or anything like that. I just feel like it's a little too much, if you know what I'm saying. Like, I feel like it's a little oversaturated. Like, I feel like Taylor, even like with her wedding, for example, people literally went crazy off the fact that she was getting married. People was like, this is the best day of my life. I'm so happy for her. And I'm like, you don't even know her, and she don't even know you. Like, she will literally walk right past you and won't say a single thing. And that's what really just blows my mind. I feel like sometimes, y'all, we just got to sit back and actually listen, soak in, and just realize, like, sometimes our favorite artists don't do what they need to do, okay? Like, you know, my favorite artists, you know, I'll listen to their music, been listening to their music from day one, and if they put out a project or an album that I don't like, I feel like just being a real fan, I feel like real fans most definitely know when to clock T with our artists when they're supposed to. If an artist puts out something that isn't good, I most definitely feel like it's the fan's responsibility to not necessarily be like it's trash, but just to say it's not their favorite, you know what I'm saying? And I feel like this has really been going on. It feels like this really picked up after, to me personally, around the Reputation era was when all this really started going crazy. And I'm just like, I'm confusion. Like, I'm literally confusion because I don't understand. Like, I really don't understand. Like I said, if any other artist was to do it, they most definitely wouldn't be to this level of success. For example, Summer Walker. If you look at, you know, their artistry is very similar. Like, they're both songwriters. They write about, like, previous experiences, their love lives, everything like that. And just for the fact that Taylor's Taylor and Summer, like, that's what's separating them. But if you were to listen to them with a blind eye, their artistry is very similar. Very, very similar. But if Summer Walker was to put out a project like Taylor's most recent one, it most definitely would have went nowhere. So I just want you guys to kind of put that in perspective as you're, like, listening to your artists. Like, we got to hold them accountable and stop putting out bad stuff. And my next thing on Hot Topics is just the misogyny in the music industry. So one being Jasmine Guy. So the reboot of A Different World came out a few weeks ago. And a lot of people have really just been talking about Jasmine Guy. Like, people are just talking about how bad she aged, quote unquote, the way her voice, you know, has changed as she's gotten older, like all this craziness. And it blows my mind because, you know, Jasmine Guy is in her 60s. I think just because, you know, we live in a very social media driven world and the industry is very much social media 100 times more, that when we see people who are in their 60s, they don't look like they're in their 60s because, you know, they have the plastic surgery, they have the facelifts, you know. They have all these different procedures done to where, you know, it most definitely knocks them back 20 years to where they look like they're in their 40s, you know. And Jasmine Guy, I mean, I think she has had some work done, but it hasn't been anything too dramatic to where you can't even tell that it's her. And I think just because where she hasn't had those procedures, like, she's aged naturally the way, you know, she was intended to age. And just seeing her in A Different World, a lot of people are just, for some reason, just pointing off the fact that she just looks old. And it's like, y'all, she is in her 60s. Y'all got to realize people age, and people age differently. And I mean, even like her voice, like, she doesn't even sound the same as she did before. And again, that goes into just aging. When you age, things change. It's supposed to. Things are supposed to happen that way. But I think Jasmine looks amazing. She reprised her role as Whitley. I'm going to get into this a little bit later. But I think she looks amazing. She looks good. You know, she's still able to bring back the personality and everything. And honestly, I'm just glad that she's still here. We have lost so many legendary and iconic people these last few years. So I'm just really glad that Jasmine Guy is still among us. You know, we got to be thankful for what we have, period. And the fact that she even wanted to come back and do A Different World and still serve this character 40 years later says a lot. She really, of course, like, loved the show, loved the character so much to where she wanted to come back. And I think people just need to just stop, because we all age. The same people talking now are going to be looking exactly like her when they get to her age, even though she looks a little bit better. And then also, speaking of misogyny, Madonna. So at the VMA, she took home 7 awards, and that was the most for any artist this year at the VMAs. But instead of talking about her accomplishments, people mainly want to talk about the fact that Madonna is, I want to say she's in her late 60s. Maybe she's in her early 70s. I don't know. Madonna is up there. Madonna has been in the industry since 83. I know you guys are probably sick of hearing me say this, but that right there is a key factor. When she started out in the industry, she was already like maybe 19, 20 years old. She was very young. And of course, 40 years has passed. So yes, she is most definitely older now. And unlike Jasmine Guy, Madonna has had several plastic surgery procedures, facelifts, you know, eyebrow lifts, Botox, injections, the whole shebang. Like, she really does not look like how she looked 20 years ago. She don't. But again, she loves it. I like it. You know, she's most definitely preserving her youth any way she can. And one thing about Madonna, she's always been the person to kind of like not follow the norm, to kind of go off the beat of her own drum, which is one of the reasons why Madonna is still here. Madonna won her first award back in the 80s, and she literally took home 7 in 2026. Like, some artists wish they had that traction like Madonna, and it isn't favoritism or anything like that. Like, she just knows how to play the game. She literally even stated one of the most controversial things that she has ever done was stay around. And we see this, like, people seem to keep getting mad and mad off the fact that she's here. Well, at the VMAs, people were just very upset off the fact that she, I guess, wasn't dressed appropriate for her age. But Madonna has always dressed like that. Like, again, she goes off the beat of her own drum. She, if you look back at some of her earlier stuff, those same people would get even more mad. Like, she has put out a sex book. She has, of course, put out some very explicit music videos. I mean, she has a whole erotica album. So that right there says a lot. Like, Madonna, that's very Madonna of her, the way she came dressed to the VMAs. I support it. I think people really just need to focus and lock in off the fact that Madonna took home 7 awards, more awards than any other artist at the VMAs this year. That is iconic. That is legendary. And again, she's the first female artist to win the Video Vanguard Award. Like, if we want to talk about music videos and just that type of media, you can't, like, of course you're going to mention Michael Jackson, Janet Jackson, but you have to throw in Madonna. Like, she most definitely played her part in terms of supplying that form of entertainment. We just got to. All right, so now that concludes Hot Topics. So now we're going to transition over into New Music Friday. So Miley Cyrus has dropped her album, Bass Persuades. And this week, it actually debuted at number 1 on the Billboard 200 chart. And it was actually 75 units more than, I can't even think of her name. But she has that Texas song that's been blowing up. Y'all know who I'm talking about. But her, I think her name is like Gracie or something. But anywho, there were 75, like Miley Cyrus sold 75 more albums than her for her album to debut at number 1. And this is actually the closest running for a number 1 spot in Billboard history. So Miley literally beat it just by a small inch. And with her getting this number 1 album, this makes this her 6th number 1 album. So, and this is also her first number 1 album in a decade. And Miley Cyrus is also, I wouldn't say one of the first artists, but one of the rare group of artists to have a number 1 album in 3 different decades. So, of course, Bass Persuades went number 1 this week. Then we have Bangers, who went number 1. Breakout debuted at number 1. Hannah Montana, Hannah Montana the Movie, and Hannah Montana 2/ Meet Miley Cyrus. All those albums of her and her discography have debuted at number 1. So, iconic, legendary. Shout out to Miley Cyrus, because when people seem to want to count her out, she always does something to literally bounce back. And I know I was talking stuff about her last week in terms of not giving the fans what they wanted. You know, I still stay true to that. But one thing about Miley is that she is most definitely going to prove people wrong. She has a music video coming out this Friday, and she's already teased it a little bit. So I'm super excited to see this music video. It seems like it's going to give something cinematic. So I'm super excited for that. Taylor Swift has re-released Life of a Showgirl, the encore. And Pitchfork has actually gave this album a 4.0 out of 10, which means, in their opinion, the album flopped. They said the album just didn't supply what Life of a Showgirl should have supplied. And I most definitely agree. When you think of Life of a Showgirl, you're going to think of, you know, fun, energetic pop music that's going to make you dance. And this album was not that, even with this re-release. So I feel like it deserved that rating, most definitely. Victoria Monet, she is dropping her album. By the time you guys listen to this, the album will already be out. It's called Frequency of Love. This is a follow-up to Jaguar 2. And it's giving most definitely like 90s vibes. So I most definitely personally cannot wait to listen to it. And next week, I'll be letting you guys know my thoughts on the whole album and the whole project. Megan Thee Stallion has made her musical comeback. She has dropped a freestyle for Hot Girl Tuesday. So most definitely go check that out, y'all. It was actually really good. Like, Megan Thee Stallion, like, she has a certain just sound about her. And it makes all her music sound the same. Yes, we all know this. But the music that she puts out is nothing but bangers. So most definitely go check it out. It's on YouTube. It gives. And, you know, she was allegedly, y'all, throwing some shots at some people. Allegedly, she was throwing shots at Glorilla and Sexy Red. And if you know, you know. So most definitely, y'all, go check it out. Go listen to it. So now, again, we're going to transition over into Did You See That? So instead of doing New Movie Friday, I'm going to kind of split these segments into two in a way, y'all. So first, again, I want to talk about the VMAs as a whole. The VMAs came out this Sunday. Snoop Dogg hosted it, as I told you guys a few weeks ago. And this VMA show was actually the most watched in 11 years with 8.3 million viewers, which is up 51% of last year. Again, like I said, Madonna took home 7 awards, which was the most for any artist this year. The awards that she actually took home is Artist of the Year, Best Collaboration with Sabrina Carpenter, Best Dance for Confessions to the Album, Best Choreography and Best Cinematography for Confessions to the Film, Best Long Form Video for Confessions to the Film, Best Album for Confessions 2. And honestly, y'all, I feel like this is a major comeback. The fact, again, you know, people want to say she's so old. The fact that she's still able to put out not only a number one album, but this album to be an award-winning album, taking home 7 VMAs. That right there says a lot. And I think Madonna just has like a very good eye and a very good sound when it comes to creating projects. I watched the film that she put out, and I thought it was actually really good. It most definitely gave the type of music that you'll listen to in a club. Like, that's literally where my mind was, like, transported to, y'all. And this is actually on YouTube, so you can actually go and watch it yourself. It's about, like, a 15-minute long video, and it's just, like, a compilation of some of the songs that's on Confessions 2. And also, she opened up the VMAs, and Sabrina Carpenter was like her special guest, and they performed her song together. And she opened up the show, and her performance had the highest viewership of the whole telecast with 15 million viewers. So yes, y'all, as I said, the show in general overall had 8.43 million viewers, but Madonna's performance in general had 15 million people. Viewers. So that means people literally tuned in just to listen and see Madonna's performance, and then they dipped out. That right there just says a lot within itself. She is most definitely the world's best-selling female artist, and it shows, because the fact that people, I'm pretty sure this covers all ages, all generations, and all decades, people tuned in to listen to Madonna. Boom. Okay, so now I'm kind of split this up a little bit, y'all. So we are going to actually before I even jump into anything else, y'all, we're going to jump over into a quick break. So grab a snack and we'll be right back. 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
1: 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So y'all, as I mentioned before, I split this segment up. So the first part of this was, did you see that? And now I'm going to jump over into New Movie Friday. So first, I'm going to start off with American Horror Story. So last week, it was the season premiere and they dropped 3 episodes. And y'all, when I tell you each episode gave what it was supposed to give, like I was in love, y'all, like love. American Horror Story to me is so good, especially when it's done right. And this was most definitely done right, y'all. So 3 episodes came out. We got to see the return of the legendary Jessica Lange, reprising her role as Constance Langdon. She gave what was supposed to give all throughout the 3 episodes. And it most definitely, each episode most definitely has people guessing what's going to happen next. So when these next 3 episodes drop this week, I'm going to watch. And then, of course, I'm going to let you guys know how it went. But I'm here for it. The heavy hitters of the show is most definitely back. Angela Bassett has even, you know, everyone's doing their press tour for American Horror Story 13. Angela Bassett has said that playing Marie Laveau has been one of the most exhilarating roles and performances she has ever done in her career. And you can most definitely tell just by, you know, just kind of the way she acts through the character. Like, you could tell she's having so much fun. But, you know, she plays a lot of biopics, so she's playing actual people. And every now and then she'll play like an original character. But the fact that she's been able to play a character such as Marie Laveau, even though that is based on a true person, like, you could tell that she's had so much fun with it. She has reprised this role 3 times. So, of course, Coven, Apocalypse, and now 13. And you could tell she's loving it. And I do hope that we see her pop up in one of these episodes this week. I really hope so. I really do hope so. And speaking of spooky season, y'all, the other mommy is coming out October 9th. Yes, October 9th. And this story follows an 8-year-old girl named Bella, whose life is upended by a sinister entity that she calls Other Mommy. Jessica Chastain stars in it. And again, it comes out October 9th. She is playing, of course, the real mom, but she's also playing Other Mommy as well. And just seeing the trailer I've seen and everything of it, it's most definitely giving a good horror movie. Like, obviously, it's a demon in the house and everything manipulating this girl. And just Jessica's performance just in the trailer just gives you a chill down your spine. So if you're looking for something spooky to watch this spooky season, most definitely check out The Other Mommy. I'm going to go watch it because I already know it's going to be good. So when I do go see it, I'm going to have to report back to you guys to let you know what I think. All right. So speaking of spooky season, we're going to jump straight over into Trail's movie Watchlist series. So last week I covered Carrie, and this week I'm going to cover a throwback. A lot of people may already know this show, but if not, I'm going to put you guys onto something new. So, Tubi has put on, or has uploaded, whatever they do with streaming services. Tubi has now announced that Are You Afraid of the Dark is now on the platform. And all five seasons are on there. I'm currently on season two. This is my first time ever watching Are You Afraid of the Dark? I know this show originally aired on Nickelodeon back in like the 90s. And I know just from looking at reviews and, you know, comments that people have made about the show, they all said that this show was like kind of spooky to them growing up. But of course, watching it now, it's not like that because, you know, CGI and everything is most definitely super advanced now compared to what it was in the 90s. But I think the show still holds up pretty good. In terms of keeping you guessing and everything, the show low-key reminds me of Goosebumps. I don't know if you guys have ever seen Goosebumps, but if not, put that on your list too, because that's on Tubi as well. And all the seasons of Goosebumps are on there. If you haven't, well, I know for the people who may be fans of the book, if you didn't know that it was a show, then you're welcome. And there's also a few movies too. You're welcome. And they're all okay. I know Goosebumps has came back and kind of rebooted itself. The first season.

different scary stories. And the course of stories, again, is the anthology of it, where different characters are reenacting whatever story is being told. Most definitely go watch it, y'all. It's really good. It's my, like I said, this is my first time watching it. It's so good. All right. So now we're going to transition over. So, y'all, this is going to be a pretty quick show. We're almost through. So we are going to actually go over into A Trail. So this one was a good one. So this person had messaged me and they want to remain anonymous. And this is what they shared. So they said, I found out that my significant other is cheating on me with a person in her book club. She has been going to this book club for about 6 months now. She originally stated that, you know, she wanted to pick up reading again. She had kind of fell off. And she has asked me several times if I would just want to read with her. I told her no, just because I was busy. And to be honest, reading really isn't my thing. So she found a group on Facebook, and every Tuesdays and sometimes every Thursdays, allegedly, she was meeting with this group downtown at a coffee shop. But over the past few weeks, she has most definitely been going down to the bookstore, going down to the coffee shop more than just one to twice a week. Now she's going Monday, Tuesday, Wednesday, Thursday. Sometimes she's going Tuesday, Wednesday, Thursday, Friday. And it was really bothering me. So what I did was, she was asleep and we share our passwords because we have no reason to keep secrets. At least that's what I thought. Until when I tried to get on her phone and I noticed that her password was changed. So I used face recognition to unlock the phone. And from there, I just kind of went through her messages and just looking through, I saw that she has been texting this dude, James. James is a person in the book club. I was just reading the messages and something really stood out to me that really alerted me. He had asked for her to come over. She said that she couldn't because she was with me. He told her to make up a lie. And the quote was, just say you're going to a book club for a reading or something. So I do remember when she did tell me that she had to go to the book club for a special reading. And from there, she's been happening on and off. It apparently seems like they've been hanging out more often. They even have each other's locations. And I don't know if I'm just being insecure. I know in my previous relationships, I was told that I was very insecure. And, you know, I love her to death. I don't want to leave her. What should I do? That is a lot to unpack. That most definitely is. And I'm very sorry that you're going through that. You know, I feel like when people get in relationships, it should most definitely, whether if you're just dating, if you're in a full-fledged relationship or even married, I feel like that's most definitely like a sacred relationship. And it's sad that stuff like that gets broken. But I most definitely, if I was you personally, and y'all always tell people, I am not a therapist, I'm not a psychologist, I'm not a psychiatrist. I am just going to tell people what I think, and, you know, I'm going to tell you what you need to hear opposed to what you want to hear. So I most definitely feel like, one, you need to confront her about this situation. Most definitely make sure that you get the screenshots. Actually, don't even get the screenshots. Just confront her and let her know that you know that she has been cheating on you with a person in her book club. That's very messy. And from there, personally, I would just kind of break it off, because if you have to lie to me about going to a book club, but you're actually cheating on me, that just shows that you really don't have respect for me. And if she's lying about this now, who knows what she'll be lying about years down the road. And I wouldn't even be insecure about it, because, you know, people cheat because they want to cheat. And there really isn't anything that you could probably fix for her to not do it again. I feel like after this, you most definitely just need to cut ties and just move on. I'm not sure how long you guys have been dating. If it's been a really long time, maybe consider therapy. But all in all, I would most definitely confront her. I would most definitely let her know how you feel. Of course, like, don't get physical, don't get violent or anything. Just have a very civil conversation.
And if it'll even be better for you,

0: know, do it in like a public place just so, you know, nothing gets too crazy. But that's what I would do personally. And y'all, that wraps up that segment. So we are going to actually jump over into our second break. So finish up y'all snacks and come right back. 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
0: 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So now we are going to transition over into my favorite segment. And then, of course, this is also a fan favorite segment, Rap versus Pop. So at this point, y'all already know how this goes. I always have a person give me the year. I never pick the year myself. So I asked a friend of mine to give me a year. And the year that she chose was the year 2005. And let me just say, y'all, I feel like this is going to be a week where it's very stacked. First of all, putting this list together was very hard because so many good songs came out in 2005. And I didn't even realize it, not until I was looking at the list of all the music that came out in that year. And I was just like, wow. So yes, the year that was given to me was 2005. So the first song that I chose for the year 2005 is Let Me Love You by Mario.

0: All right. So, y'all, that was all the songs for the year 2005. And I don't know about you guys, but this little playlist right here had me moving each and every song. So, like I said, y'all, it most definitely was a stacked week, at least for me personally. Always let me know if, like, the songs I chose was a hit or if there should have been a song I should have included on the list that I didn't. Let me know. And then, of course, always send me your suggestions, because that helps me out a lot, especially with narrowing down each week for the show. So now I'm going to let you guys know the song that I pick. And the song that I think that I'm going to go with is... See, I done made this really hard on myself. But I think I'm going to surprise you guys this week. I am going to go with Dirty Little Secret by the All-American Rejects. Like, listening to that song, like, y'all, the emo white boy bands back in the early 2000s was most definitely where it was at. And just listening to that song, like, transported me back to watching TV, you know, watching those sitcoms that were out during that time frame. Most definitely, it took me back to that, from like all, not all that, but Bring It On, just like those type of movies, like the rom-com movies. It just took me back to that, which was like a very good time for me. So I'm going to go with that for that reason. But of course, let me know what song that you guys feel like should have won. And then also send me suggestions for next week. So now, y'all, that actually concludes my show. So thank you everyone for tuning in and listening to the newest episode of Talks with Trill. Tune in next week for the latest in pop culture and entertainment. 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
2: 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And I am your host, Erica. And my co-host, of course, is Cody. Cody.
3: What's happening?
2: And we have special guests. We're hot today. We got my home baby, my home girl, my bestie, Tiffany, in the house. And we also got my boy, my cousin, my love, Bones. Where y'all at? Where y'all at right there? Where Tiffany? Where Bones at?
4: Hello, hello, good people. This is Doggy Dog. What up, everybody? How y'all doing? Yes, I'm excited to be on with you right now, my special friend, Erica. I'm so proud of her and her keep doing what she's doing, helping her community, doing God's will.
2: Amen.
4: And just, you know, living life, and I love it. Let's go. What are we talking about?
2: Yes, and I'm thank you for being on the show. What about you, Bones? How you feeling over there?
5: Taking it very easy. I'm, you know, chilling. Just happy to get off work.
2: It don't go. Okay.
3: Okay.
5: You hear me?
3: Yeah.
5: Yeah.
2: Bounce, turn your phone up, because you can't really hear you.
5: I don't know why not. Hold on.
2: Okay.
5: Can you hear me better now?
2: Yeah.
6: In a quarter mile, you still left too late.
2: Well, thanks, Bounce. Well, anyway, we are right here on Tito Talks. Cody, we got Tiff. I wanted to, like, to really, like, talk about our experience with, how everything went with our reunion. Tiffany, what was your take on the reunion? How was it, it was good seeing people. What was your take on that?
4: So the reunion for me, the 30 years for one, was a year for us to be able to come together. Am I still on here? Okay. I thought I hung up. Can y'all hear me?
2: Yeah, we hear you good.
4: Oh, okay. Okay. I'm sorry. I thought the phone hung up. Yeah. So for, the way we came together, we hadn't seen each other in that long period of time. So just seeing people, loving on people, talking to people, networking, me all the time, I'm hustling.
2: I know that's right.
4: So I was there, had my pouches going on that Friday night. Just seeing everybody and the people that showed up and came out and supported our 30-year reunion. I loved it. I really enjoyed myself. And my girl came and picked me up in that clean Rolls Royce. I got to take my shoes off in here, honey. The carpet was mean. You hear me?
2: Right. We had a great time. We did. We really did. Because we heard Bones' take on it. And I'm glad that you came on the show to give your opinion on it. And I just wanted to, let me think. Because, I definitely wanted Tiffany's opinion on that. Bones, we heard your opinion, how you felt about the reunion. But today, I honestly wanted to talk about some things that I want everybody's opinion on how do you deal with certain situations with people that call themselves your friends and like stab you in the back or bring nothing but confusion to your life. In our age right now, telling our listeners that's young or that's older, how would you handle that situation moving forward? Like, Cody, what would you do? I'm gonna start with you, Cody. Cody, like, how would you handle the situation? What would you tell our listeners to, like, how would they move forward? Because, everybody's going through something. And with people saying their loyalty and they're showing their actions showing different, how would you, like, what would you tell the listeners how to move forward with that?
3: I'll tell the listeners for real, like,
7: Because, you know, your longer days is behind you now, so don't nobody got time to be living with no BS, no cutthroat people, no backstabbers. Just interacting with these type of people, man. You know, life too short. So the best thing I say is just cut ties with people, man, because people can drain your energy. Then people who not right for you, you know what I'm saying? They could bring you down. They could bring you down, man.
2: That is so true, man.
7: So just you gotta pull them scissors out, man, you know. You know, you got
4: to
7: cut.
4: Yeah, and loose, don't be man. Scared. Yeah. Look, and don't be scared to cut that cord, because guess what? Yeah. You done held on long enough. You done gave so many chances.
7: Right.
4: You done forgave. Like, come on now. Exactly. Now, how many times we going to turn that cheek?
2: Right.
4: You going to smack this ass, smack that ass? Come on, man.
2: Exactly. What you say, Bones? What you think about it?
5: First and foremost, I'm going to say, one of my newest lessons I've learned in life, and what I would probably do first for those people, is pray for them.
2: Oh, yeah. I love it.
8: For some reason, I keep losing.
2: No, you're still there.
8: Oh, okay. Yeah, I just totally...
2: wait a minute, hold on, Tim. Hold on, Tim. Bones saying something. What'd you say?
8: I can't even hear him.
2: You can't?
8: No.
2: Bones.
5: Yeah.
2: Okay. Now, okay, we can hear you now. What'd you say now?
5: Oh, I was just
2: your saying, phone was like, going in and out.
5: Like I said, first of all, I pray for them because in today's world, people who want to backstab you and want to, treat you badly, they don't want to see you progress. They're missing some things in their life.
2: Right.
5: So, they're not really doing it. It's the flesh. I mean, it's the flesh, not the spirit.
2: Yeah, you know I agree.
5: And so, therefore, they're hurting somewhere. And they don't know how to deal with it. So I would pray for them. But at the same time, like Cody said, you also have to keep them at a distance.
2: Right. Nah, Cody said cut ties. We ain't keeping no distance.
5: The energy does spray. The energy will spray.
2: Right, Tiff. We ain't keeping no Bones. I definitely agree with the praying. Absolutely, you have to pray for them. But keeping distance and cutting ties is two different things. When people be showing you bad energy and it's consistent, this is not nothing changing. Then it's like what Cody said. It's time to just cut the ties. You can't keep like Tiffany said. You can't keep turning your cheek. You can't.
5: Yeah, but see, the only thing about that is though.
8: Yeah, I can't hear him at all.
5: When I say from a distance, that is kind of what I mean. Oh. Even the people you still love, you don't see every day. You don't talk to every day. So, and I'm not keeping the people I love at a distance because it's just that we live our own lives. So if I'm keeping somebody at a distance, that means I'm pretty much not talking to them at all.
2: Okay, well. For the listeners that's out there, you got four different opinions that we all give it. We all have our different take on things. But at the end of the day, you know, Bones hit it right on the nose as far as prayer. I totally agree. I totally agree with Cody. I agree with Tiffany. And I agree with Bones, you know, but my thing is certain things in life, you know, when people show you who they are, you have to understand. You have to believe them, you know.
8: Believe them.
2: Right? Right,
8: believe them. It is the truth. You can't have but so long before the truth come out anyway.
2: That's right.
8: What's done in the dark always come to the light when you're a child of God, baby.
2: That's right.
8: You're going to be shown that. Yep. So it's always going to come out. So why even go there?
2: Right. I agree.
8: Why do it?
2: I agree, Tiff. Sometimes you just gotta, like Cody said, cut the ties, cut the umbilical cord, because it's time. It's like, we not doing this no more. Because then it changed the person in you. When you continue to be around negative people, it changed the inner you, because you start to either try to like basically make excuses for that person just to be around them, or you lowering your vibration. You lowering your vibration to foolishness. And I don't think that's fair.
8: And also examples of even showing like signs, like the people listening, signs, like the people you're around, you notice. Say, for instance, you never cuss. And the people you like being around, they cuss like a sailor.
2: Right.
8: Now the next thing you know, your every other word is a cuss word.
2: Yeah, that
8: like,
2: is so true.
8: Like, is that
2: true.
8: Toxic for you or is that positive for you? You know, you don't smoke. Next thing you know, you smoking.
2: Right.
8: Next thing you know, you drinking. Next thing you know, you picking up all these bad habits. And when they say birds of a feather flock together.
2: That's true.
8: That's what they mean by that. You're doing the same thing they doing.
2: Facts.
8: So who in it? Or who pulling the crab out the barrel at the bottom?
2: Right.
8: Who pulling you up?
2: Period. I totally agree. Yeah. Like, I'm just like, you know, and you know, I hate when people do, you know what I really hate? When you say like Cody, like say like if you beefing with somebody, right? And they bring your kids in it. That, to me, that is the lowest point a person can do. You got beef with me. You got beef with me. Don't bring my child into none. First of all, don't bring no kids into our beef. That's what I really, that shows me how a person really thinks. That shows me how a person really just low. They have the damn devil time.
3: If a person hit that low, that means they just trying to play with your mental. They trying to crush you. They trying to crush you mentally when they get to, you know what I'm saying, doing that type of stuff. That's how I look.
8: And then them people,
3: you really stay away from them. Like, you know what I'm saying? Just, you know, because that's all they, them people out to destroy you right there. They bringing a shoddy up in them.
2: Exactly.
3: Demo, you know what I mean?
2: Exactly.
8: And they know they can't get to you no other way.
2: Wait, yep.
3: Right.
2: Yep, because they
8: can't. That's a soft spot right there, your heart.
3: That's a soft
2: and that
3: spot.
2: And
8: everybody's child is they hurt, I will believe. And yeah. You know, just to hit somebody like that where it hurt like that, you can't do that. And that's why they got a movie called Snap.
2: Right. Right.
8: That's real. Because you've been just snapped on the sister. Listen here, sister.
2: Right.
8: You can't talk about my baby.
2: You can't talk about the kids. Like, leave the kids out of it. If you that petty and you that bitter and you that angry, you need God in your life. You don't need to be trying. Right. Or an exorcist.
8: That's an altar call.
2: You need an exorcist. You got to get that devil about you, baby. You know what I'm saying? Yes. But it's, you know, what Bone's saying over there? What'd he say?
5: I feel the same way y'all feel. I mean, that's a little deep. That's a deep cut. And, but like I said, once again, it goes back to the same thing I was saying, is that that person is not happy within themselves, and they'll do whatever it takes to try to get you to their level.
2: Yep, I agree. Exactly. I definitely agree.
5: I'm going to hit you where it hurts because I'm hurting. I want you to be hurting like I'm hurting. And the best thing you can do is, like, be able to just look straight past it. And, you know, like you said, like, me and you have spoke on these types of situations before, Erica. Like,
2: right.
5: You know, you got to leave things where they at.
2: Yep.
5: If God tells you to reach out and you reached out, or if you try to give a person a chance and they don't accept your chance, or you feel like there's nothing else more you can do, then you walk away.
2: Right. I agree. So maybe for all my listeners, we hot today. I mean, we really hot, but we got to go to a quick commercial break. So don't change the station. We it's getting even juicier like that burger. I won't want to leave. So just stay tuned. Here we go right here on Media Lex, where you heard it first. Tito Talks, WLXU 93.9.
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0: 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And I am your host, Erica, and my co-host, Cody, and my girl, Tiffany, and my guy, Bones. And we're going in, man. This is what we need. I mean, it was just on my heart, and I wanted my day ones to talk. I wanted to talk about it because I'm stirring the pot. Because one thing about all of us on this panel, we all been through this, but we're loyal to each other. And I just had to know y'all opinion on this for real. You know what I mean? So, like Tiffany, like what would you like for the youth? For the young ladies, and then I'm going to go to you, I'm going to go to Cody, and then I'm going to go to Bones and say far as the male's perspective. But as far as the women's perspective, Tiffany, like what can we tell the young people? Because, you know, nowadays, the young women, you know, when things like that happen, they don't know how to deal with it. They want to pull guns. They want to, you know, do just devil time. They on devil time. So What would you advise these women? Because it's a way to, you know, like I always tell my daughter, it ain't what people say sometimes what you answer to, but when people hit below the belt and bring your children involved, that is a hard pill to swallow. And honestly, I wouldn't know what to do. Like now I'm older, so I know my daughter can handle her own. But for those who have young children, what advice would you give them, Tiffany?
1: Well, first, let me think. I would just feel like, I'm going to tell you just from my experience, from my perspective of what happened with me. And I'm going to tell you, when I found out this person spoke ill upon my child, it hurt me. And my instant thought was to try to hurt her back. Some type of way. I wanted to pick up the phone and just go in on her. But then the God in me said, something ain't right. Something ain't right with her.
0: Right.
1: So I began to pray for her and just, you know, call out to God for her to get some type of help, because it's something deeper than me cussing her out and, you know, saying what I say, and then it really don't reach her and she's still doing what she's doing.
0: Right.
1: So everybody that's, you know, not a Christian or have any type of religion, I would say you will have that one person that you look up to and that you confide in. Before you react, I would say have a conversation first.
0: Okay.
1: Let's talk about these feelings first, why I'm feeling this way. And let's talk about first what to do with these feelings, because it only take a second to make a wrong decision and then that's the end of your life.
0: Right.
1: You know, and you can't bring it back. You can't say a do-over. Like, that's it. So I would say just take time to, one, reach out to somebody, communicate, because that's what I did. I wound up calling Erica. You know, and she talked to me, and, you know, and I called another person, you know, that, you know, we talked. And at the end of the day, you know, the young lady just needs to seek some mental help. And that's real in the Black community.
0: Yes.
1: We always think we can handle it. You can't handle it, because you wouldn't be where you at if you could.
0: That's right.
1: So just reach out to your church family, those people that say they'll be there for you, speak with you, you know, lift you up, speak life into you. I would just encourage, keep those type of people around you and keep the negative energy away from you.
0: Right. Oh, that is powerful. I love that, Tiffany. You are absolutely right. I love it. I love it. Okay, but Cody, you tell me as far as on a man perspective, because see, like these men, you know, and not just say it for the men, for the kids, but when a man feel like their homeboys or the loyalty was missed, then they want to pull guns. You know, like what would you tell a young man, say like on Woodworth, that. Because we've been on Woodworth, that they might look like, oh, this dude was my friend. He talking about my family, or he might not have kids. That's why I didn't say kids, but just talking about whatever, as a man, and he's like, I'm about to go pick up a gun and I'm about to go handle this. What would you tell that young man?
2: First and foremost, through the experience I've been through, I'll tell that young man to think before you react on a situation like that. You know, because these young guys, they, you know, they more emotional and than we were coming up. So that, right. That's why they getting their feelings for the smallest things, you right. know, good or bad person. They just getting their feelings. So I tell them, like, you know what I'm saying, that next move would be your work, could be your worst move. Like Tiffany, she kind of said that too. Like, you know, just that one split decision could cause you a lifetime of destruction and
0: yep.
2: incarceration and just... I mean, you know what I mean? So, like, I tell them, like, man, just, you know, just don't let them live rent-free in your head. You know, think twice about, you know, your situation because there's somebody out here to love you, man. Like, you know what I mean? So don't crash out. Don't do nothing. Don't entertain the devil.
0: Right.
2: You know what I mean?
1: Right.
2: That's what all is about. You know, the devil, he poke.
0: Yeah.
2: He poke you. You know what I'm saying? So... The more you entertain, the more you're going to poke you. That's what you want, you know.
1: Right, absolutely.
0: Like you said, 15 minutes of not thinking caused you 15 years of your life.
2: I'm telling you, yeah. That's the emotions kick it, like, boom, you know. Oh, man, I gotta stand up. I gotta stand on this one. Man, listen, man, you got to live to see another day on the streets, you know what I'm saying? For real, man.
1: Exactly.
0: What you think, Bones? Who would you tell a young man from where we're from how to handle a situation if they felt disrespected, they felt that the whoever wasn't loyal and they wanted to get back and they happened to call you or say, man, I want to just go get a gun and handle this. How would you talk to that young man? And how would you defuse that situation or at least try? How would you handle it?
3: Look at it like this. I would tell that young man the same thing that the older me would tell the younger me. First of all, I'm not going to let your negativity eat into my soul. I'm not going to allow you to bring a devil to my world.
0: Right.
3: Second of all, I'm going to make sure that I let this young man have to think about the fact, because 9 times out of 10, most of these young guys got families already.
0: Right.
3: So, think about your kids. Think about your mother, if you still have one. Think about your father. You're not in this world alone. This is not all about you. You may not care, but plenty of other people do. Make the right decision, and you ain't going to learn no more if you're in the ground.
0: That's right.
3: You have to be able to live to learn. You have to be able to survive to grow. And that's pretty much in a nutshell, because that's, like I said, that's what the younger me had to tell the older me had to tell the younger me. So I would share that same. I want to love this young brother the same way I love myself. No matter right or wrong, you know, because he doesn't know. It's stuff we didn't know. There's so many things us growing up we didn't know.
0: Right.
3: Or we didn't see it the way it was supposed to. We were fed a facade. We were fed a mirage. So therefore, you can't even necessarily all the way blame them for the way they're moving.
0: Right, because they really got no guidance.
3: They moving how they was taught. They moving how we were programmed.
0: Yeah.
3: Be tough. Don't take no shorts. Get him if he try to cross you. No, let that man live, because trust and believe. He's going to get his, and you will still be a free man.
0: Right. And don't forget social media don't help either. Just telling them these, and the rap is telling them how to handle situations. And they're, like you said, a lot of them don't really have family or anything, so they only look up to social media or these rappers. But it's just sad all the way around. It really
3: is. And when I say family, I mean most having kids
0: already. Yeah, that's true.
3: I'm talking about look at what you're showing your children. Because look at the children that's out here now. Why are they acting the way they act? Because of what they see and what they're being
0: Call of Duty.
3: Call of Duty. a disruptive relationship with their mother or their father.
0: Yeah.
3: You know, sibling rivalries. Everybody's competing instead of coming together.
0: Yep.
3: No one is more separated than our race.
0: I know. It got sad. They have programmed us.
3: It's been part of the program for so long that they don't know no better.
0: Right.
3: You know, you don't see the Chinese people acting like that. You don't see the, you know.
0: No, like you said, we're the only race.
3: Name it, basically. You know.
0: We're the only race.
3: We're the most dysfunctional out here, but it's because we are the

0: We have to get, right.
1: Hey, look, the girls are boys and the boys are girls now.
0: I know. It's terrible. We don't know, you know, and I just, I don't know. I'm like, prayer changes things. That's the only thing, like, I can't even speak on it because it's like, it's so much that's going on that, what are we doing, y'all? Like, what are we doing? Like, that's why I do what I do. I try to help. I try to mentor. I try to tell people, you know, if you got to do all that and to hurt somebody, just like the incident, Cody, you are familiar with what's going on. What much as I do, you know, you can't make everybody happy. Somebody's always got to have something negative to say. Yeah. Even when you're putting food on their table. When you're putting food on their table and they still got something to say. Like, but I don't clap back no more. I don't clap back. I let God spin the block. Yeah. I let God spin the block for me.
2: Prayers come heavy flow.
0: Right.
2: That's when I pray heavy flow.
0: Exactly, yeah. Tiff.
2: Because it ain't nothing else I could do. I got to give it to God. I got to give you to God. It's to God. You know, that's when the heavy flow come in. Yeah.
0: Exactly.
2: Yeah, but you can't keep wasting that energy, the energy you taking to try to, you know, fix somebody that don't want to be fixed or don't want to be appreciative. That's energy you can give towards somebody that do want to do something with themselves.
0: Yep.
2: That do want to be better. Right. I just, like, I couldn't hear Bones to be able to comment on what he said. But, you know, at the end of the day, people are supposed to treat people how they want to be treated. And even if you're a mean person, at some point in time, you want somebody to be nice to you.
0: Yep.
2: So
0: that's true. So,
2: you know, you just, you know, come on, live right. Find that one higher power that you believe in to make you be accountable to treating people right.
0: Right.
2: Like, just, you know, just want to live right and do right in life. I just really, truly don't understand all the evil, all the hurt. Like, what is going on with you? What's going on with your inner person that you gotta hurt somebody else?
0: Right.
2: And does it really justify? Because then you never stop. You keep going to the next person, to the next person. Like, when does it stop?
0: I agree, Tiff. It's just, and like you said earlier on the show when you were saying, it's some mental too, because if they don't fix what's really breaking them and what's making them do these type of things, then the cycle just gonna continue to repeat itself, and you're gonna pass it down to generation because they never was fixed. And Bones, you know, he hit it on the nose too. Like, it, where is it? A lot of these homes don't, they've been broken up, you know, from the system, you know, they, you know, so it's like, well, it's so much, but at the end of the day, if we don't fix what's broken in the inside, we can never fix what was on the outside and to help anybody else.
2: And a lot of it is just love.
0: Yeah.
2: It's just love. When I tell you, when I started going to my church and the hugs that they gave, just walking in the door, just a hug.
0: Right.
2: Sometimes somebody can hug you with the love of God or the love within you and can feel that and just release in that moment.
0: Yes, I totally,
2: you know,
0: agree.
2: And just a hug. So it's like, if you just need a hug today to get through it, come through. I got hugs to go.
0: Right. I love that, Tim. I love that.
2: Just come on. If you just need a hug, because for real.
0: I love that. I love that. Yeah. And that's all, sometimes you're right. That's all it takes. That's all it takes. You know?
2: That's all it takes.
0: Oh, man. What else you got to say, Cody? Because we got to close out. But I want to hear what you have to say, Cody. Because I'm about to close out. You know you got to close us out.
3: Yeah, I pretty much, you know, wrapped it up on what I was saying as far as that. And everybody put a piece of the puzzle on what these shoulders need to be doing, putting God in their life, stay busy, stay righteous, do the right thing. You know, the first sign of negativity come from anybody, depart yourself from them.
0: Right.
3: For not, you know, for good, like, you know, no coming back. Like,
0: right.
3: You never give people a second, third chance, you know.
0: To do the same thing they already did, hurting
3: so
0: you.
3: So that's... I want y'all to know that, you youngsters out there, you know what I'm saying? You'll live longer, you know. And that's, you know, that's pretty much all the rest I got to say with that situation.

0: Right there.
1: So y'all heard it first right here on Tito Talks Media Lex Radio 93.9 WLXU. And you know I'm your host Erica, but I just want you guys to know, like, this was a powerful topic. I had some powerful people on the panel, and we're getting ready to close out. Tiffany, do you have any last words before we close out?
2: Nope. I just want to say, everybody, like I said earlier, find that higher power to hold you accountable to make those need changes that you need to make within yourself to be your better person.
1: Yep.
2: And to show up every day at 100%.
1: Amen. I like that. Bones, what was your final words before we close out?
3: I would pretty much just say peace and blessings to my family on the panel. I love you all.
1: Love you too.
3: Another thing is, I would say to all the listeners that was able to tune in, if you could take some food from this plate, please do that. For the ones who need time, patience is always there. But you have to look in the right direction for it and keep God in your heart. For the people who aren't on listening, or anybody who's going through something, just stay strong and keep faith.
1: I love that, Bones. Cody, take us out.
0: Yeah, just thanks for bringing Tiffany and Bones on the show today. That was good.
1: Absolutely.
0: I just want to say,
2: thanks for having me.
1: Absolutely. Sure, please come back.
0: For sure. I just want to tell everybody, stay safe, stay blessed up. Prayer work, loving them kids, and you know what I'm saying? Everything you do for Christ will last. You must know that.
2: Yes.
1: That's right.
2: Yes. Amen.
1: Y'all heard it first. Right here, Tito Talks, Media Lex Radio, WLXU 93.9. And like I said, I thank you guys. Thank you, Tiffany. Thank you, Bones, for coming on the show. And you are definitely welcome back, because this was a great topic. And I would love to hear more from you guys. For all my listeners, please, like Bones say, take what's on the plate, eat it. Eat it slow. Don't eat it fast, because if you eat it fast, you're going to choke. So just go ahead and take it down. Take it down just like that. Y'all have a wonderful, blessed day.

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1: The views expressed on this program are not necessarily the views of Media Lex or its board of directors. 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

0: fascism in Berlin, Germany. This is Democracy Now!
1: The state of Tennessee has shown us again that they are not capable of carrying out an execution consistent with basic human dignity. Last night was not just inefficient, it was cruel and it was torturous.
0: In Tennessee, death row prisoner Krista Pike remains in critical condition after surviving two lethal injections during a botched execution. We'll speak to a journalist who witnessed what happened and the director of the Cornell Center on the Death Penalty Worldwide. Then massacre at Minab, the school that became a grave. Drop Site News is out with a major investigation and film about the U.S. bombing of a school in the southern Iranian city of Minab in February, the first day of the U.S. and Israeli war in Iran. The bombing killed at least 156 people. 120 of the victims were children. 26 were teachers, all women. We'll speak to reporter Jeremy Scahill and air excerpts of Drop Site's film featuring survivors, teachers, first responders, parents, and witnesses.
2: Plaster was falling, the ground was shaking, and at that moment, I just looked at my preschool girls and my son, and I said to myself, it's over. Now is the time when we go under the rubble. It's going to fall now. Then there were no more sounds. The class was full of smoke and dust. I told my son, Yassine, run and open the door. Let's get out.
0: All that and more coming up. Welcome to Democracy Now!, democracynow.org, The War and Peace Report. I'm Amy Goodman. In Tennessee, Krista Pike remains in critical condition, hospitalized after surviving two lethal injections Wednesday. Her legal team is calling on the Republican Governor Bill Lee to reduce Pike's sentence to life in prison and call the botched execution, quote, cruel and torturous, unquote. Krista Pike was still breathing after she was strapped to a gurney and injected with two syringes of pentobarbital as prison officials attempted to kill her for more than 2 hours. This is Pike's attorney, Randy Spivey, speaking Thursday.
1: The state of Tennessee has shown us again that they are not capable of carrying out an execution consistent with basic human dignity. Last night was not just inefficient, it was cruel and it was torturous. It was also predictable. Krista's legal team told the state of Tennessee and the court that her medical conditions would cause her to suffer an agonizing death. The state and the court dismissed Krista's concerns.
0: Krista Pike would have been the first woman executed in Tennessee in 200 years. Her story's renewed debate on sentencing reform as Pike was just 18 years old when she was convicted of murder in 1995 and sentenced to death. She's also a survivor of childhood sexual abuse. The UN's Human Rights Office has urged Tennessee not to pursue another execution attempt. This is Ravina Shamdasani, UN Human Rights spokesperson.
3: The death penalty has no place in any society, and Krista Pike's case lays bare the multiple reasons why capital punishment should be abolished. Her prolonged suffering is abhorrent and cruel. Key fair trial questions remain unresolved. We call on the state authorities not to pursue any further attempts to execute Krista Pike.
0: The Pentagon is deploying a third aircraft carrier strike group and up to 10,000 U.S. Marines to the Middle East. The USS Theodore Roosevelt carrier and the USS Macon Island amphibious ready group left the port of San Diego this week, are expected to be positioned near Iran by the end of November. They'll add to about 50,000 U.S. military personnel already in the region. In an interview with Time magazine published Thursday, President Trump said renewed large-scale strikes on Iran were possible after the November midterm elections. Meanwhile, ships continue to come under fire while transiting the Strait of Hormuz, with five vessels reportedly struck by projectiles in just 72 hours. On Thursday, a supertanker with a capacity of 2.5 million barrels of oil caught fire after it was hit off the coast of Oman. The Saudi-led military alliance fighting Houthi militias in Yemen said Thursday it intercepted four drones launched over southern Saudi Arabia. The alliance accused the Houthis of targeting an electric power station in the holy city of Medina, a charge the Houthis denied. Meanwhile, there were reports of loud explosions in the Houthi-controlled city of Sana'a overnight as Yemen government forces carry out airstrikes. The International Organization for Migration, more than 145,000 people have been displaced in Yemen since the conflict escalated in June. In the United Kingdom said Thursday they'd arrested a 25-year-old British-Iranian dual national in London following a security incident at RAF Fairford Air Base on Sunday. The UK has allowed the US to launch attacks on Iran from the air base since March. Authorities did not name the man who's being held on suspicion of terrorist acts, the same charge levied against five British nationals who were arrested outside RAF Fairford, then released on bail. On Thursday, British Prime Minister Andy Burnham said his government had strong indications of Iranian involvement in the incident. But exactly what took place outside the airbase remains unclear. A police search of vans being used by the men turned up no signs of explosives. However, the vans did contain empty barrels, large tanks, siphoning pumps and fuel, leading to widespread speculation that the men were stealing petrol rather than plotting an attack. In Texas, Wilbur Rafael Garces Perez, the 28-year-old Venezuelan asylum seeker who was shot by an ICE agent in Austin, has finally received surgery to remove the bullet from his back. The bullet remained jammed in his body for 11 days, causing severe pain. Garces Perez was transferred between an ICE jail and the hospital multiple times and had lost movement on his left side. The shooting by ICE agents earlier this month came as Garces Perez made deliveries for DoorDash. Garces Perez now faces federal criminal charges. In related news, the Associated Press reports ICE has banned high-speed car chases, vehicle pursuits and traffic stops involving U.S. officers have been under heavy scrutiny as agents have fired their guns more than a dozen times in these encounters since Trump returned to office. At least four people have been killed, including 52-year-old Mexican father Lorenzo Salgado Araujo, fatally shot in Houston in July, and several others wounded. In Minneapolis, the family of Renee Good filed a pair of federal civil rights lawsuits on Thursday over her fatal shooting at the hands of ICE agent Jonathan Ross during mass deportation sweeps in January. One lawsuit seeks to hold the U.S. government accountable under the Tort Claims Act, alleging wrongful death, negligence, and emotional distress. A second lawsuit names ICE agent Jonathan Ross and several top current and former Trump administration officials, including Stephen Miller and Kristi Noem. It accuses them of a conspiracy to interfere with the civil rights of Renee Good, as well as Somali and Spanish-speaking immigrants in the Twin Cities. On Thursday, Renee Good's partner, Becca Good, spoke publicly for the first time since the fatal shooting on January 7th.
4: I don't hate the people who took Renee from us, but what I want them to understand is every single day they get to look at their children and their wives and their sisters and know what they took from our family. They took a mother away from her children. They know that and they will carry it forever.
0: President Trump left the White House for campaign events in Texas and Oklahoma on Thursday, the first of what he says will be 32 days of campaigning right up to Election Day. Trump is opening his tour in states normally considered safe territory for Republicans who fear the president's dismal poll numbers will drag down their chances in the midterm elections. Trump's first stop was a Dallas area truck factory where he rallied support for Texas Attorney General and Republican Senate nominee Ken Paxton, who's polling behind Democrat James Tallarico. No Texas Democrat has won a statewide election in Texas since 1994. According to secretly recorded audio published by the New York Times, Paxton told a group of conservative donors and lobbyists last week that Trump's midterm convention in Dallas had hurt his Senate campaign.
5: When we did that convention, it dropped our numbers. Everybody's going to be dropped.
0: Republican-affiliated groups spent $122 million last month alone in support of Ken Paxton's Senate run, including $20 million spent by Donald Trump's super PAC, MAGA, Inc. In September, Paxton told a Texas podcaster he would be unable to compete without money from outside groups.
6: And the only thing that really saves us is that the Supreme Court came along and allowed super PACs. Otherwise, you could not run a race in Texas.
0: In New Jersey, an investigation has revealed a Microsoft Link data center emitted large amounts of toxic air pollution for nearly a year before state regulators stepped in. According to public records obtained by Floodlight and The Guardian, the Data One facility in Vineland operated dozens of gas fire generators for a combined 46,000 hours in total without required permits. A Rutgers professor estimated the data center emitted about 140 tons of nitrogen oxides, chemicals that produce smog and are linked to asthma, heart attacks, and premature death. In New York, new details have emerged about Cornell University's botched internal investigation into the sexual assault of a 20-year-old undergraduate student on campus in 2024. The unsealed documents include a 120-page transcript of Jane Doe's hours-long sworn statement to Cornell police and a university investigator in which she described feeling increasingly incapacitated and uncomfortable the night she was drugged, assaulted, and gang-raped by seven former and current members of Chi Phi fraternity. She told the investigators, quote, "there was really no escape," unquote. According to the New York Times, Cornell omitted the rape allegation in its report to prosecutors. The case has been reopened following global outcry. On Thursday, New York Governor Kathy Hochul named New York Attorney General Letitia James to serve as special prosecutor in the investigation. James had already begun a review of why Tompkins County District Attorney Matthew Van Houten decided not to pursue criminal charges in the case. Ethiopia shuttered its embassy in Eritrea's capital Asmara on Thursday and named 10 Eritrean diplomats persona non grata after accusing its East African neighbor of arming and supporting rebels in Ethiopia's northern Tigray region. Eritrea responded by severing diplomatic ties with Ethiopia. It's the worst confrontation between the two nations since they signed a peace agreement in 2018, formally ending 20 years of war. The diplomatic conflict erupted hours after drones struck near the headquarters of Ethiopia's military and other sites in Addis Ababa. Reuters reports a source linked to the Tigray People's Liberation Front claimed responsibility on behalf of the rebel group, which last week resumed attacks on government forces for the first time since a 2022 ceasefire ended a devastating civil war. In Brazil, voters are taken to the polls Sunday for a high-stakes election between Brazilian leftist president Luiz Inácio Lula da Silva, who's vying for a fourth term in office, and far-right candidate Flavio Bolsonaro, the son of imprisoned former president Jair Bolsonaro. If no candidate wins more than half the vote in the first round, they'll go to a runoff that's scheduled for October 25th. Lula has warned against attempts to interfere in Brazil's election and threats to democracy by President Trump, who's had a friendly relationship with the Bolsonaros. Though Trump has so far not publicly endorsed Flavio Bolsonaro, he said he's following the election very closely. And in Spain, a fragmented Spanish parliament is set to vote today on a pair of measures to ban evictions until 2030 while protecting the rights of tenants. The measures are expected to fail since the party of Spanish Prime Minister Pedro Sanchez does not hold a majority in the parliament. Sanchez issued the housing decrees in response to public uproar over the eviction of 87-year-old Mari Carmen from her lifelong home in Madrid. Activists have set up large protest encampments in Madrid's Puerta del Sol Square. Their protests have spread to Barcelona and other Spanish cities.
7: It's very important to protest because the problem is very big. There are many people that can't afford rent. Many people, young people, older middle-aged people. Housing is a very big problem. I don't know why this movement didn't start before.
0: And those are some of the headlines. This is Democracy Now!, democracynow.org, The War and Peace Report. I'm Amy Goodman in Berlin. Coming up in Tennessee, death row prisoner Krista Pike remains in critical condition in the hospital after surviving two lethal injections during a botched execution. We'll speak with a witness and one of her lawyers. Stay with us.

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0: The World's on Fire by Vera Foster. This is Democracy Now!, democracynow.org, The War and Peace Report. I'm Amy Goodman. Tennessee's Governor Bill Lee has halted all remaining executions this year after a death row prisoner survived two lethal injections Wednesday night. According to her lawyers, Krista Pike was still breathing after she was strapped to a gurney and injected with two syringes of pentobarbital in a botched execution that spanned more than 2 hours. Witnesses say Pike described a burning spot in her arm that felt like it was going to burst. She smiled and laughed, then gasped repeatedly and began snoring, but continued to breathe. She was later taken to the hospital. Tennessee Governor Bill Lee has ordered an independent review of the botched execution, but Krista Pike's attorneys say he should go further and commute her sentence. On Thursday, Krista Pike's attorney, Randy Spivey, addressed reporters during a news conference.
1: Krista is alive right now. We don't have a sense of her prognosis or much update on her health at the moment. But we do know that she is alive right now and receiving life-saving medical care. The state of Tennessee has shown us again that they are not capable of carrying out an execution consistent with basic human dignity. Last night was not just inefficient, it was cruel, and it was torturous. It was also predictable. Krista's legal team told the state of Tennessee and the court that her medical conditions would cause her to suffer an agonizing death. The state and the court dismissed Krista's concerns. The governor's call for an independent review does not go far enough. After having endured solitary confinement for more than 20 years and a full attempt to kill her by lethal injection, Krista has endured punishment greater than any other person in the history of the American death penalty.
0: Krista Pike's lawyers revealed the execution team went through at least seven needles trying to find a vein, including one that appeared to be bent when it was pulled from her arm. Medical experts say the blistering and burning around the IV insertion sites suggest the pentobarbital may have leaked into the surrounding tissue rather than entering Pike's bloodstream, potentially causing chemical burns. Some experts have raised the possibility the pentobarbital may have degraded or expired, which could have made it less effective. Krista Pike was sentenced to death for a 1995 murder she committed when she was 18 years old. She would have been the first woman executed in Tennessee in 200 years. Wednesday night's attempted execution went forward only after the U.S. Supreme Court lifted a stay by an appeals court, which had paused her execution to consider whether her sentencing had fully weighed mitigating evidence, including severe childhood trauma and neglect, including rape and sexual abuse, and mental illness. Weeks before her botched execution, Pike and her lawyers argued a single-dose lethal injection could be tantamount to torture due to Pike's small veins. This is an unedited audio recording shared by her lawyers with the New York Times.
2: The concerns I have on our lethal injection method are simply that I do not have good things. Tony Carruthers lived out my worst nightmare, detail for detail. And I don't want to go through that. The drug is supposedly burns very bad. And so that sounds scary to me because they use the word Drano in speaking about this drug. And the thought of suffocating and drowning on my own bodily fluid and blood isn't very appealing to me. I'm very remorseful now. I wasn't in the beginning when I first caught this charge. I didn't care what I had done or who I had done it to. The horror of the pain that I caused her family, my codependent families. I've affected this world in such a negative way. When all I ever wanted to do was care for people and lead love, I have done the opposite of that, and that pains me.
0: Those were the words of Krista Pike speaking weeks ahead of her botched execution. She was referring to the case of Tennessee death row prisoner Tony Carruthers, who was issued a one-year stay of execution in May after prison officials were unable to find a backup injection vein in another botched execution attempt that left Carruthers suffering and in pain for over an hour. Pike's lawyer said, quote, "We take no pleasure in being right, but the concerns raised by Ms. Pike proved to be true. Difficult vein access, blown veins, degraded pentobarbital, no emergency medical care available when things inevitably go wrong, all under a protocol that remains veiled in secrecy," they say. Well, for more, we're joined by two guests in Nashville, Tennessee. We're joined by Stephen Hale, criminal justice reporter at the Nashville Banner, author of Death Row Welcomes You, Visiting Hours in the Shadow of the Execution Chamber. He witnessed Krista Pike's box execution on Wednesday evening in Orleans, Massachusetts. We're joined by Sandra Babcock, clinical professor at Cornell Law School, director of the Cornell Center on the Death Penalty Worldwide. She recently co-wrote an article headlined Tennessee Failed Krista Pike Long Before Her Execution Date. We welcome you both to Democracy Now! Let's begin in Nashville. Stephen Hale, you witnessed the attempted execution of Krista Pike. Can you explain what happened?
3: Thanks for having me, Amy. I guess the answer is yes and no. I can tell you what I saw. One of the continuing frustrations of this situation from our perspective as reporters is that we can't explain as much as we'd like to be able to. But I can tell you that, yes, what you described there in your intro is correct. Krista Pike, we understand, was given two rounds of lethal injection drug pentobarbital. I have seen five executions in Tennessee, including the aborted one that you mentioned of Tony Carruthers back in May. And I've never seen anything like what we saw Wednesday night. And a number of the witnesses who were there with me have also seen a number of other lethal injections in this state and others. And it was new to all of us. It was pretty clear early on that things were going wrong. But even then, we didn't know they would go quite as wrong as they did. And it's all been quite disturbing, as you can imagine.
0: Describe what you heard and saw.
3: So you mentioned that Krista Pike was talking and kind of smiling even at times. She was in conversation with her spiritual advisor who was in the room with her. And they, in the early stages of this attempted execution, were repeating a kind of prayer mantra. They were saying, "May you be at peace, may you be at peace, may you be kind and gentle to yourself." At one point, she looked over in our direction at the window that we were sitting behind, and she said to the people behind the glass, and she repeated that again, "May you be at peace." But it wasn't long after that the drugs were administered, and even at a certain point we saw what we understand to be a signal in the execution chamber that the drugs had been fully administered. And even after that point, she was still moving her body. She was still talking to her spiritual advisor, and that continued long after we expected it to. What then happened was obviously a very long process, but the curtain was drawn twice, and for your viewers to understand, that's normally only done right before the person is declared dead. In this case, the curtain was closed while we all knew she was still alive, and we could still hear her breathing, snoring, kind of struggling. And it was then her spiritual advisor was pulled out of the execution chamber. We waited there in the dark for a bit, and then the prison officials came and brought the spiritual advisor back into the execution chamber so that they could try again. And that's when they gave her a second round of pentobarbital. We continued to hear her snoring, at times saw her, you know, kind of opening her mouth wide, almost as if gasping, but without making a sound. And then at a certain point, the curtain was closed again. And I repeat, it was closed while we could still hear her and knew she was alive. And we sat there for around 50 minutes, listening to the sound of her snoring quite loudly, breathing, in strained breaths. But with no information about what was or wasn't going on behind the curtain.
0: As we watch the news conference, Senator Babcock, you're one of the attorneys for Krista Pike. The attorneys called for the governor to commute Krista's sentence. The governor's announced independent review was described as insufficient without greater transparency and preservation of record of records. Can you talk about the legal recourse you have right now? I mean, my understanding is Krista Hale is in the hospital in critical condition. They're trying to keep her alive, and if they succeed and she's sent back to the prison, they will try to kill her again?
4: The most
0: Sandra
4: important
0: Babcock,
4: thing right now
0: can
4: is
0: you
4: that
0: hear me?
4: Krista pulls. I can hear you. Can you hear me?
0: Yes, I can. Go ahead.
4: I can hear you. Can you hear me? Okay. The most important thing right now is that Krista pulls through this. We still don't know what her prognosis is. And we are all waiting to see, and that is the primary concern. But in the meantime, the governor must immediately commute her death sentence. Krista Pike, as Mr. Spivey said a few minutes ago, has just experienced the most agonizing attempt at lethal injection in

0: the state of Tennessee had always accused her of fabricating these accounts of childhood sexual abuse and rape. They called her a liar, a pathological liar. They said that she was promiscuous. They said that basically she had invited it or invented it. In fact, her sexual assaults were documented by police reports, court records, hospital records. She actually reported them, unlike most rape victims. And after decades of denying the truth of her suffering, the state just last month finally admitted that she had that it did not dispute her history as a survivor of unimaginable sexual violence. We tried to get the courts to stop her execution, and the Sixth Circuit agreed, and they halted it. And the state immediately appealed, and the Supreme Court vacated that stay over the dissents of three justices who said, we must recognize that we are not infallible and that there is a risk of irretrievable harm if this execution goes forward. Their concerns were ignored. The state of Tennessee plowed ahead. As you said at the top of the hour, and as Mr. Spivey explained, the state was on notice about her medical condition. All of these facts were known to the courts. This case represents a colossal failure, not only of the lethal injection process, but of the legal architecture that is supposed to ensure that people do not suffer a torturous death at the hands of the state.
1: Sandra Babcock, Tennessee's Governor Bill Lee has halted all remaining executions this year. You're having a governor's election this year, and one of the candidates, the Republican Senator Marsha Blackburn, who's running for governor, has said many times on the campaign trail she wants executions to happen quicker and she wants to use the electric chair. Can you respond?
0: Well, I'm not a Tennessean, and I will not be voting in the election, but what I think about that statement is that it is typical of politicians who are seeking to appeal to a common thirst for vengeance when people hear about violent crime. It is a black and white way of viewing the world that does not reflect the complexities of crime, that does not reflect the complexities of women's histories of violence and the experiences that pave the pathway to incarceration. It's what they perceive as something that will appeal to the electorate. It's a cop-out, is what it is. And people who have worked in the system, and that includes prison officials and guards who have worked alongside supervising people on death row, recognize that these are full human beings and that you cannot execute someone under the conditions that Tennessee just attempted to do without recognizing that what Tennessee did was an act of cold and calculated homicide that was far crueler in its way and because of its premeditated, deliberate nature than the act that Krista Pike was convicted of committing at a time when she was in the grip of a mental illness that was unmedicated, coming off of the trauma of a violent rape.
1: Sandra Babcock, can you say whether Krista Pike is conscious in the hospital in critical condition?
0: We do not know. We have no information. None of the information that we have heard, most of it is rumors, is reliable. We are waiting to hear any official word from the medical team. She is now receiving medical assistance from doctors who respect the Hippocratic Oath. Unlike the doctor who was present in the execution chamber with her, whom we know is incompetent and who is also responsible for the botched execution of Tony Carruthers in May.
1: And finally, I want to go back to Stephen Hale in Nashville. You not only witnessed the attempted execution of Krista Pike, you witnessed the attempted execution of Tony Carruthers in May. Your final comments on what happened there, leading to him being granted a stay of execution.
2: Yeah, Amy, as you say, and I spoke to you in May.

0: again, we do need to find a much better way of getting in touch, but or a much better reason for doing so. That was also a horrifying attempted execution in its own way. A difference was that this one went much further. That execution, as you remember, was called off from our perspective as witnesses before the curtain was open, and so before it had sort of fully begun from our vantage point. Of course, on Tony Carruthers' end, they had been trying and struggling to get IV access for a long time. I think overall, I would just emphasize to your viewers that we have been here before in Tennessee, not just in terms of there being a botched execution earlier this year, but in terms of the governor calling for a pause on execution so that the protocol can be reviewed. That happened in 2022 when an execution was called off at the last minute because of problems with the protocol. An outside legal review found that the department had not been following its protocol on numerous occasions, and a new protocol was created. That's the one we're using now. And this year, there have been, as we've been discussing, two botched executions under that protocol. We did not know until yesterday, after hearing from Krista Pike's attorneys, the degree of struggle that there had been to get IV access for her. So that was new information to us, because as reporters and witnesses, we don't see that part during an execution. But that obviously, it appears, was a problem yet again in this process. And so what will happen going forward is very unclear, but this is the experience that we all had Wednesday night and that Krista Pike had is unique in some ways, but also not new here.
1: Stephen Hale, I want to thank you for being with us. Criminal justice reporter at the Nashville Banner, author of the book Death Row Welcomes You, Visiting Hours in the Shadow of the Execution Chamber, speaking to us from Nashville. And Sandra Babcock, clinical professor at Cornell Law School, director of the Cornell Center on the Death Penalty Worldwide. We'll link to your piece that you co-wrote, Tennessee Failed Krista Pike Long Before Her Execution. Coming up, Massacre at Menab, the school that became a grave. We'll speak to Jeremy Scahill of Dropsite News back in 15 seconds.

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0: The World's on Fire by Farrell Foster. This is Democracy Now!, democracynow.org. I'm Amy Goodman. We're broadcasting from Publix, the House of Journalism in Berlin, Germany. The Pentagon sending a third aircraft carrier to the Middle East as President Trump considers a new escalation of the U.S. war in Iran. The latest move adds 7,000 sailors, up to 3,000 Marines to the U.S. military presence in the region. Today, we spend the rest of the hour looking at the U.S. bombing of a children's school in the Iranian city of Manab on the first day of the U.S.-Israeli war on Iran. The bombing killed at least 156 people, 120 of them children, 26 teachers, all women. A United Nations fact-finding mission recently concluded the U.S. strike was a war crime, but the Trump administration has not yet even acknowledged U.S. responsibility. Dropsite News is out this week with a devastating investigation into the bombing of the school. The article and accompanying video is headlined Massacre at Manab, the school that became a grave. We're joined right now by investigative journalist Jeremy Scahill, lead author on the report. In a moment, Jeremy, we'll play some of your interviews with survivors, first responders, and parents. But first, Jeremy, set up what happened that day on February 28th.
1: Thanks, Amy. We need to back up a few weeks and remember that Iran and the United States were engaged in an intense round of negotiations that were being mediated by the Sultanate of Oman, which had been the main mediator for two decades between the United States and Iran on nuclear issues and had played a major role in brokering the 2015 JCPOA agreement signed under Barack Obama. And the Iranians were very skeptical about this process because just some months before these negotiations in June of 2025, when the Iranians were negotiating with the United States, the U.S. and Israel launched surprise bombing attacks against Iran in what became known as the 12-day war. But the foreign minister of Oman on February 27th had gone to the United States. He met with Vice President J.D. Vance in the White House. He came out and he told media that he was optimistic that a deal was going to be reached and that it would be historic in nature. Yes, there were details to work out. Nothing was guaranteed, but that there were technical talks scheduled for the following week in Vienna, Austria. And so when Iranians woke up on the morning of February 28th, let's remember this was a Saturday, but in Iran, Saturday is the beginning of the school and work week. And so Iranians were, you know, paying attention to everything, but they went to bed understanding that this process was still going on, that war was very much a possibility, but not believing it was going to start imminently because you had this next round of negotiations and you had the Omani foreign minister expressing optimism. Well, then as people are stuck in traffic jams, they're getting their kids out the door for school, children start arriving at school, we get the initial reports that there are airstrikes that have happened in Tehran, the capital of Iran. And the first strikes that happened that day were on the residence and offices of Supreme Leader Ayatollah Ali Khamenei. And so a lot of the media speculation at that point was about whether or not Iran's supreme leader had been assassinated. And word starts to spread very quickly across Iran and on state media that there are attacks happening throughout the country. And so administrators and officials in provinces around Iran begin calling schools and directing principals and teachers to start having parents come to take their children home. There was going to be a shelter in place order, and the Iranians had been through this before. And so as this is happening, we then start to hear shocking reports that in the southern Iranian city of Manab, a missile has slammed into a girls' school. And we start to see images that that show children and the bodies of children. And very quickly, the media narrative sort of becomes, and this is being pushed kind of by the United States, that the school had been right next to an IRGC missile facility and that it was sort of collateral damage. We did an investigation into this. There's been some very good reporting on this. This is not a story that we broke, but what we did is we really went deeply into what happened in the experience of Iranians who lived it that day. And by talking to teachers who survived, you know, 26 teachers were killed in this attack. One of them was pregnant, 120 children. This was not a single bombing or collateral damage. There were at least two direct hits on a school packed with children that was with Tomahawk cruise missiles, one of the most sophisticated weapons in the U.S. arsenal. And a couple of hours after those initial hits, as first responders came, as parents came, the U.S. launches more strikes. A total Iran says of 13 missiles were launched. The justice minister of Iran told me this isn't a double tap strike. This is a triple tap strike. And, you know, one of the most horrifying details, Amy, that we uncovered is that after the first bomb had hit near the school that morning, the teachers didn't believe that their school would be bombed because it was a school. And they had gathered the children, many of the children in the schoolyard because their parents had come to pick them up. And when the bombs hit not far away from the school, they said, my God, we need to get everyone back into the school. So they usher the children back into the school. One of the teachers took some of the girls into a prayer hall inside of the school. And then moments later, direct hit with a Tomahawk cruise missile on the school. So the protected site of the school, the parents and the teachers thought that they would find shelter there. And the United States directly bombed that school while they were inside.
0: Jeremy, I want to go to the voices of the people themselves. This is an excerpt of your Drop Site News new investigation, Massacre at Manav, the school that became a grave, featuring interviews with Yaqub Yazdanpana. His daughter Fatima died in the strike. But first, this is preschool teacher Husnia Salem. She survived the bombing.
2: Like any other day, I got my child ready at 7 o'clock because my son is in fifth grade and attended the same school. I got my child ready and headed to school. My son went to the boys' school and I stayed at preschool in my own class. Our school had two floors. The upper floor was for the girls and the downstairs was for the boys. One section was for preschool. You can say there were three schools there. There were students there from all walks of life, children from working class families, educators. We had all kinds of students there.
3: I have to go back a little and tell you about how I chose this school. Fatima's mother and I had noticed Fatima's overflowing intelligence. When we would tell her a story, she would never forget the story, and she would recite the story moment by moment, word for word. I wanted to find a very good school that would address Fatima's needs and her active mind. After asking a lot of questions, I found Shajareh Tayyebeh School.
2: After the lesson started, we handed out books and the children did their activities. I took the children to the schoolyard, the park that was in our schoolyard, so the children could play. The time was around 9:30, I think, when I was informed by a friend that the war had started and they had hit Tehran.
1: In the first moments of the U.S. and Israeli bombing campaign, they strike the personal residence and offices of Ayatollah Ali Khamenei, the supreme leader of Iran, and they killed, assassinated not only Khamenei, but members of his family. They start then striking other leadership targets of the IRGC, the elite military force of Iran, political offices in Iran, government ministries in Iran. And word starts to spread all across the country that this isn't just like a one-off airstrike, that this does seem to in fact be a full-scale war.
2: Administrators said there are war conditions and it's better if the children go home early. We didn't have a single thought or didn't imagine that they may want to hit our school. In complete calm and relaxation, we were calling families and telling them to come and take their children. As they were coming to get the kids, a number of the children had left and some were still at the school. I first heard the sound of an explosion.
4: After a missile strike nearby, some teachers ushered children back inside the school for protection.
2: The preschool children were 5 years old, and all they did was yell, "Miss, miss," and were crying. I ran to the children. I just said, "Get under the table." I didn't think they were going to hit the school. I just thought that someplace had been hit. I said, "Don't be afraid, sit down." I heard this horrible sound, and it was so close. Two simultaneous sounds. They're still in my ear. My son even describes them. And then explosion. Plaster was falling, the ground was shaking, and at that moment, I just looked at my preschool girls and my son, and I said to myself, "It's over. Now is the time when we go under the rubble. It's going to fall now." Then there were no more sounds. The class was full of smoke and dust. I told my son, "Yassin, run and open the door. Let's get out." My preschool kids didn't have shoes on since our classroom was carpeted. I took the children in my arms, one by one, and brought them outside. We exited from the preschool yard gate until we reached the first street. I looked behind me and I saw smoke and fire coming from the school office. All I said to the preschool children was, "Kids, just look in front of you. Don't look back." I told everyone to run to the school because they had hit the school. The children are under the ruins. Go save them.
0: That's an excerpt from Drop Site News' new investigation, Massacre at Manav, the school that became a grave. That was preschool teacher Hasnia Salem. She survived the bombing. In this clip, we hear more from Yagub Yazdepana, who describes how he raced to the school to look for his little daughter, Fatima.
3: It was like something was telling my heart that the school they were talking about was Shajareh Tayyebeh. I lost it. I left my classroom, ran home, took my car and sped to Minab. When I arrived, I said, "Oh no, the unimaginable had happened." As soon as I arrived there, I saw there was no school left. Two-thirds of the school, maybe more, had been destroyed. Smoke was rising from all over the school. It had turned into rubble. For a moment, I thought I was asleep and having a nightmare.
0: In this excerpt from Drop Site News' new investigation, Massacre at Manav, the school that became a grave, we hear two Iranian Red Crescent Society emergency workers describing the utter devastation following the U.S. strike on the Manav school.
5: Mothers came to me and said, "My daughter's in the classroom. My son is in the classroom. In God's name, please bring me my son." We didn't know how to answer these families. Each body part that was brought out from the building and taken to the ambulances, the families ran, looking to see who it was.
3: People kept coming and coming to help, to remove children from under the ruins. All of us were there waiting. I, a 32-year-old father, was waiting for them to bring my daughter from under the ruins. Imagine the depth of this catastrophe and how hard it was for us.
6: There was a father with us who was searching for his two children until it was 4 or 5 o'clock at night when his fingers no longer worked. His fingers were covered in blood. He had lost his fingernails. In that same condition, he fell asleep. There was also a father. We had nothing to give him. All that remained was a school bag and shoes. Where we had collected the school bag and shoes, the father sat and was talking to the school bag and shoes. He was just talking to the school bag and shoes. Nothing from his child has been recovered.
0: Again, those are two Red Crescent workers. An excerpt of Drop Site News' new investigation massacre at Manav, the school that became a grave. In March, President Trump and Defense Secretary Pete Hegseth denied the U.S. was responsible for bombing the school. They spoke to reporters aboard Air Force One.
7: Did the United States bomb a girls' elementary school in southern Iran on the first day of the war and kill 175 people?
8: Based on what I've seen, that was done by Iran.
7: Is that true, Mr. Hegseth? It was Iran who did that?
9: We're certainly investigating.
7: Still investigating.
9: But the only side that targets civilians is Iran.
8: We think it was done by Iran.
0: That was Defense Secretary Pete Hegseth and President Trump. In July, President Trump told a different story, appearing on Fox News, talking about the airstrike.
10: There are images from this site that show fragments that appear to be from U.S. Tomahawk missiles. Is it possible that old intelligence or a mistake during a very active time in the war led to this event?
8: It is, but it's also possible that those images that you have are AI generated. Now, I know we're waiting for a conclusive report. I don't think there can be a conclusive report.
0: Oh, really? So that's President Trump talking about the report. Jeremy Scahill, you are the co-founder of Drop Site News. This is an incredible investigation massacre at Manav. Can you respond to what Hegseth and Trump said and talk about the state of the investigation into this deadly attack on the schools February 28th that killed over 150 people, as you said, 120 of them children?
1: Amy, I think there's only two possibilities here for what actually happened that day. On the one hand, it's possible that because Pete Hegseth came in with a tone set by Trump himself, that civilian deaths don't matter, that soldiers and military personnel should not worry about killing or injuring civilians, that they eliminated the entire department that is supposed to do civilian harm mitigation, that they used AI, including Maven systems developed by Palantir, to rush to develop as many targets as possible, that they had old satellite photos that indicated that this was a military base and not a school, and that because of that disregard for civilians and civilian life, they pushed forward and said, we want to break records. They're always talking about records and maximize lethality. And so it was a process where they didn't care and they just started striking everything. On the flip side of it, and you know, former senior State Department official told me this, knowing what she knows about the entire system and the fact that this was struck in the first hours of the first day of this war that they had been planning, that something very sinister may well be at the core of this. And so, you know, it's important to say, up until the year 2013, this area in Manav was actually a facility that was operated by the IRGC. We obtained documents, and the satellite photos also show this clearly, showing that in 2014, the school filed for registration, the IRGC donated the land, the province redistricted the whole area, and the IRGC actually moved most of its facilities nearly 2 miles away. That base, which was a publicly known base, was not hit during these attacks that morning. Instead, it was an area that was a school, a car wash, a clinic, what we would call in America a strip mall. And the only remaining IRGC building in that vicinity was an administrative office of the naval forces of the IRGC. And they had totally vacated that property after the June 2025 war. So what happened that day was there was literally no presence of the IRGC whatsoever there. And in fact, satellite photos from just weeks that the public can see from just weeks before this strike, you could see the murals on the wall. You could see the soccer field. Some of the satellite photos show shadows of tiny people playing outside. I spoke to Wes Bryant, who used to be one of the people in charge of civilian harm mitigation at the Pentagon up until 2025. His division was the one that Hegseth shut down. And he said that you, under the rules and the doctrine, they should have checked the most readily available satellite imagery before launching any strike of that nature. The other thing is Tomahawk cruise missiles have cameras on them. They can loiter. They can shift direction. So there are many, many questions that need to be asked about this. This is one of the single gravest war crimes that I'm aware of since Vietnam. It's akin to the Amariah shelter bombing in Baghdad, Iraq in the 1991 Gulf War, when the U.S. dropped a bomb, a bunker buster bomb, ripped open a hole in a bunker where hundreds of civilians were, and then dropped another 2,000-pound bomb directly, incinerating more than 400 people. It rises to the level of gravity of that crime. And it's really just shocking that there isn't more outcry from the American public and the U.S. Congress. This is one of the most severe war crimes. And it's not like, you know, the tone under Obama where he says, oh, oops, we tortured some folks, or they said, you know, we regret this. Trump's people are defiant about this. And the Democrats, you know, they're not in control of the Congress right now, but this should be front and center of foreign policy questions toward Donald Trump. If the Democrats regain control of the House of Representatives, they should go after them for this. These are war crimes.
0: Has any investigation been done by the U.S. government, made public?
1: No, the United States Central Command is supposedly doing an investigation. But Bradley Cooper, the head of CENTCOM, lied in front of Congress and said this was an active IRGC missile base. There's no evidence to suggest that there ever were missiles launched from this site. And this was congressional testimony. It seems like at the best case scenario is that they kind of say this was human error, artificial intelligence, and outdated maps because the threat was so serious and we moved forward and oops, this was a mistake. That would be the best case scenario. The worst.
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13: The Public News Service Daily Newscast for October the 2nd, 2026. I'm Mike Clifford. 37-year-old Renee Good was one of two U.S. citizens fatally shot by federal immigration agents in Minneapolis in January. On Thursday, her family sued the Trump administration, saying there had been no accountability for her killing during deportation stops. NBC News notes Good was shot dead in her car by an ICE agent on January the 7th when she and her wife joined one of the city's daily protests against masked and armed federal agents deployed to Minnesota to arrest migrants for deportation. Meantime, as Florida considers science standards that critics say downplay climate change, Florida Climate Week returns October the 5th. With more than 130 free events statewide.
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14: Jacksonville is hosting more than 25 events this year, up from 10 last year. Programming includes Orange County's From Heat to Hurricanes panel and Rollins College's Florida Climate Fair. 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For those interested in learning more about the new standards, the final stop on the state's science standards listening tour is Monday at Walton High School in Walton County, starting at 5 p.m. I'm Tramell Gomes.
13: The Reef Oceanographic Exploration Center in Key Largo will host a special experience where participants can learn fish survey methods, join a dive or snorkel, and contribute observations to the world's largest marine fish database. Next, the federal government's updated dietary guidelines highlight salmon as a valuable source of protein and healthy fats. But new USDA research shows the majority of salmon consumed by Americans isn't as nutritious as it used to be.
16: Scientists found a standard 3-ounce serving of farmed Atlantic salmon now contains less than half the amount of omega-3 fatty acids, DHA, and EPA, which contradicts federal data used to determine nutritional value. Laura Lee Cascada, director of the Aquaculture Accountability Project, says farmed salmon are being fed more land-based crops like soybeans and corn because the wild fish needed for fish meal are declining in number.
17: Farmed salmon are not a key part of our diet, and so really the best thing we can do is be skeptical at the grocery store, investigate the claims we see, and try to cut back wherever we can.
16: USDA researchers note their study included a small sample of salmon from Chilean producers in Maryland, Virginia, and Washington, D.C., and that further studies are needed to determine whether nutritional values should be updated. I'm Edwin J. Vieira.
13: This is Public News Service. In Utah, rural voters often face long distances, unreliable mail service, and changing election rules ahead of the November 3rd midterm election. The challenges are especially acute in San Juan County.
18: The Navajo Nation covers about one-third of the county's land, with more than 6,000 people in that area. Lenise Peterman is rural director for Stewardship Utah. She says rural residents can face both current and historic voting obstacles.
19: Rural counties, especially when we talk about San Juan, is so large that people who reside on Navajo Mountain literally have to drive 4 hours to get to a polling place.
18: The county lists election day sites in Blanding, Montezuma Creek, Monument Valley, Navajo Mountain, and Monticello. Navajo and Ute language help and ballot boxes will be available at each site. I'm Mark Richardson.
13: And a new report looked at more than 2,000 farms in Oregon and across the country, finding more sustainable farming practices produce the same amount of food and profits for farmers while storing massive amounts of carbon in the soil.
20: The Ecdysis Foundation report showed soil at regenerative farms captures about 40% more carbon than on traditional farms, which in turn leads to more biodiversity and healthier food. Jonathan Lundgren, executive director of the foundation, said if food producers converted row cropping to regenerative practices in North America, it would capture and store 1 to 2 years of annual greenhouse gas emissions.
21: When you compare that to the next technological solution, the results of those other solutions are laughable compared to what our food system is capable of.
20: Lundgren adds in Oregon, the study looked at hazelnut and vegetable farming. He says farmers that are integrating animals like chickens into their systems are reducing chemical use and end up with more fertile soil and less dependency on costly fertilizers and other inputs. I'm Isabel Charlet.
13: Finally, larger planning efforts continue in states like Minnesota about meeting future energy demand.
22: Federal energy officials and the Minnesota Department of Commerce gathered in Malacca on Thursday to monitor progress on substation upgrades by East Central Energy. It's getting new advanced sensor technology and other features to increase capacity. The Department of Energy's Katie Hariza says the timing couldn't be better given all the challenges that lie ahead.
23: Increasing demand that we have to meet, but also ensuring that the grid is secure from terrible storms or even cyber attacks.
22: ECE is an electric cooperative serving 70,000 members in Minnesota and western Wisconsin. I'm Mike Moen.
13: Leaders promoting these upgrades often mention protecting customers from extreme weather events. This is Mike Clifford. 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
24: Hey, how are you?
25: Think about the condition of the country back in 06, an unpopular war. 6 in 10 Americans opposed the Iraq war at that point. Gas prices had doubled. Does this sound familiar?
16: Montana Republican Senator Steve Daines says the political backdrop of this year's midterms is similar to the 2006 midterms. The GOP lost 6 Senate seats and another 30 in the House that year. Polls for the upcoming midterms show history may repeat itself with Democrats poised to take the House, but an uncertain future for the Senate. Daines feels President Donald Trump can invigorate Republican turnout at the polls, but his flailing popularity among his own supporters could be problematic. Trump is defending a series of ads he funded with taxpayer money. The ads praise his second-term agenda, like reviving American manufacturing, but data show the U.S. has lost tens of thousands of manufacturing jobs since Trump's return to office. Legal experts argue the ads may violate federal laws like the 1971 Federal Election Campaign Act, which prohibits public officials from using taxpayer dollars for campaign purposes. Despite bipartisan criticism, Trump says these are ads for the, quote, spirit of the country.
2: The ads are given by me, but I'm not running for office, and I don't talk about anybody. If I was talking about Dan Sullivan, if I was talking about anybody behind me that's a politician, that's a political ad.
16: Senate Republicans are blocking a bill to prevent President Trump from using federal dollars for any work on the Triumphal Arch. Various groups are frustrated by Trump invoking national security as the reason for building the arch, having heard a similar excuse for the White House ballroom. Oregon Democratic Senator Jeff Merkley says this project creates a myriad of problems.
3: It disregards the Constitution, separation of powers. It disrupts air safety at D.C.'s Ronald Reagan Airport, and it disrespects the sacrifices of our veterans and their families.
16: Nonprofit advocacy group Public Citizen is suing the administration to block the arch's development, noting it hasn't received congressional approval. Though court orders require the administration to give prior notice before work begins, lawmakers warn Trump is laying the groundwork for construction now. Rural Utah voters are facing unreliable mail service, long drives, and changing election rules ahead of the midterms. These problems are especially acute in San Juan County, where the Navajo Nation covers around one-third of the county. Lenise Peterman is with Stewardship Utah.
19: Rural counties, especially when we talk about San Juan, is so large that people who reside on Navajo Mountain literally have to drive 4 hours to get to a polling place.
16: While San Juan County conducts elections well, a legislative audit finds some compliance gaps. Peterman says because Navajo Nation Postal Service is questionable, people should fill out their mail-in ballots as soon as they get them and send them back to ensure they're counted. A new court ruling strikes down the Trump administration's policy allowing ICE agents to arrest people for showing up to immigration court and restores policies barring immigration court arrests, except in rare occasions. I'm Edwin J. Vieira for Pacifica Network and Public News Service. 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
4: For older patients, the risk of taking certain drugs may outweigh the benefits. I'm Arielle Zients, and this is your KFF Health News Minute. Many people take daily aspirin to prevent heart attacks, but for seniors without previous cardiac issues, there's little payoff, and the drug can cause internal bleeding. Meanwhile, benzodiazepines like Xanax and Valium can impair balance, leading to falls and fractures. Talk to your doctor about the medications you take to make sure they're still right for you. What's on your plate may be as important as what's in your medicine cabinet. A growing number of states are using Medicaid dollars to deliver medically tailored meals to people who can't shop or cook for themselves. Researcher Kurt Hager at the University of Massachusetts says the programs work.
5: Fewer emergency department visits, fewer hospitalizations.
4: But massive cuts to federal Medicaid funding could force states to drop these programs. There's more at kffhealthnews.org.
6: For the Daily Yonder and Public News Service, this is the news from rural America. As midterm elections near, new research shows Native voters will likely face numerous roadblocks. Native American Rights Fund attorney Allison Nesswood says from 2020 to 2024, rejected voter registration applications increased by an average of 200% in counties where Native Americans make up at least a quarter of the population.
7: Their registration is getting denied, their ballots getting rejected, and all of this really adds up to the systemic disenfranchisement of our people in our own homelands.
6: Geographic isolation of rural tribal lands is a huge obstacle to voting, and why Nesswood says more infrastructure investment is needed in Indian country.
7: Making sure that our Native communities have polling locations a reasonable distance from where they live. They have registration opportunities that they can participate in mail voting.
6: Electronic record keeping is becoming the norm for healthcare systems, but the labor it takes to manage the data threatens to cripple rural hospitals. Angela Klub is with Nordic, a health and technology consulting firm.
26: We have this ongoing burden that is put upon our rural communities. They're trying to figure out how to manage their costs, how to manage their resources, and it becomes very overwhelming.
6: Many rural hospitals and clinics don't have modern electronic record platforms to securely share or receive health records. To compound the problem, often only one or two people manage the record system. Club says the disparities highlight the need for targeted interventions.
26: Rural communities, the only thing they have in common is that they're all different. the solution is not a one size fits all. So how can these organizations structure the process that makes sense for them?
6: This year's Banned Books Week spotlights the freedom to read and the harms of censorship, even while Congress debates competing legislation over book availability. Most book banning efforts start at the local level, but PEN America's Casey Meehan says proposed federal legislation would withhold education funds from public schools unless certain books are removed.
0: It could be more symbolic than something that would get passed through. But now we're also watching how efforts to restrict access to certain kinds of books is playing out at the federal level.
6: An alternative bill would require federally funded public and school libraries to maintain diverse book collections. PEN America says more than 23,000 books have been banned since 2020, with rural communities impacted more than urban areas due to fewer resources. October's fall festivals range from hot air balloon rides in New Mexico to avocado noshing in California and legendary beer and brats everywhere else. But Fishers, Indiana tops Halloween Fright, where night after night, the legend of Sleepy Hollow's Ichabod Crane is brought to life during the month-long Headless Horseman Festival. For the Daily Yonder and Public News Service, I'm Roz Brown. For more rural stories, visit dailyyonder.com.
1: 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The new double crossover diamond at Leestown Road and New Circle Road is expected to open to traffic by 5 a.m. on Monday, October the 5th, bringing a smoother travel in the area. To get ready for the opening, a weekend closure of Leestown Road is needed to complete final work. Weekend closure will be from 7 a.m. Friday, October the 2nd to 5 a.m. Monday, October the 5th. Closure will run between Taylor Drive and Opportunity Way, Exit 7. Leestown Road on New Circle Road also closes. 5 a.m. Monday, October 5th, Leestown Road, New Circle Drive opens. If weather conditions impact work, the closure will be rescheduled to another weekend. For more information, visit drivinglexingtonprogress.org.
8: I'm Brian Burkhart with the WEKU Daily News Podcast for October 1st, 2026. Mercer County's fiscal court voted down an ordinance that would have paved the way for a data center near a Kentucky Utilities power plant Monday night. Residents have criticized the proposal to rezone land to accommodate this project over environmental land use concerns. It also drew criticism from nearby Shaker Village, a historic site preserving the Kentucky Shakers religious community. Republican Magistrate Susan Barrington represents District 4, which includes Shaker Village.
9: The construction of a monstrous hyperscale data center will cause a significant, highly disruptive, irreversible, and permanent damage to the footprint of District 4.
8: Instead, the court sent the ordinance back to the county's Planning and Zoning Commission. Mercer County passed a one-year data center moratorium last month. A project to rebuild the interchange between New Circle Road and Leestown Road will be completed on Monday. The Kentucky Transportation Cabinet says it's almost ready to open Lexington's second double crossover diamond. Brooklyn McIntosh, Public Information Officer for KYTC District 7, says a similar interchange at New Circle and Harrodsburg Road reduced crashes by 63% in the first 2 years.
10: So the double crossover diamond, it provides increased safety by switches traffic to the other side of the highway to reduce conflicts where traffic crosses paths. It also improves the traffic flow, too, by reducing the number of traffic signal phases.
8: The Leestown Road interchange is part of a larger project to widen New Circle from Newtown Pike to Versailles Road. McIntosh says that project will be completed next summer. She says another widening project on Newtown Pike will also be completed by next summer. Georgetown is the latest community in central Kentucky to seek a ban on hyperscale data centers. Shepard Snyder has more on the story.
11: Georgetown City Council voted unanimously this week to send a proposed ban to its Planning and Zoning Commission. Councilmember Karen Tingle-Sames, who made the motion, says the city isn't equipped for large-scale operations, which use huge amounts of energy and water.
12: The city of Georgetown can't handle a data center. We don't have the water for it. We don't have the land for it. We don't have the infrastructure for it. We don't know at this point in time how the sound, the vibrations, and the things that come from it. There's not enough information out there yet to tell us if it's a positive or a negative.
11: There are no data center proposals publicly linked to Georgetown or Scott County, but the county has enacted a data center moratorium through March as officials consider county-level regulations. Woodford County and several central Kentucky cities have enacted their own data center bans. I'm Shepard Snyder in Lexington.
8: Kentucky's Mesonet Weather Monitoring Network has officially added its 87th station, bringing more detailed real-time weather data to Davis County. The new station, operated by Western Kentucky University, measures temperature, humidity, precipitation, wind, atmospheric pressure, and soil conditions, with data transmitted every 5 minutes. Emergency managers and the National Weather Service can use that information for severe weather monitoring, while farmers can use the soil and weather data to help determine when to plant or harvest. The station has been collecting weather data since May, but officials formally unveiled it on Tuesday as the Mesonet's newest monitoring site. The Kentucky Mesonet was established in 2007 and has grown to include stations in 81 counties. It aims to eventually have a station in all 120 Kentucky counties. The data is available to the public through the Kentucky Mesonet website and app. Political forecaster Sabado Crystal Ball has once again shifted Kentucky's 6th congressional district towards Democrats. The group out of the University of Virginia now rates the Lexington area district as leaning Republican. A couple other election tracker groups had moved the race from safe for Republicans to likely Republican. Former GOP State Senator Ralph Alvarado faces off against former federal prosecutor and Navy veteran Zach Dembo, a Democrat. In some ways, it's become a proxy election between President Trump who is suffering poor approval ratings, and Kentucky's Democratic Governor Andy Beshear, who's hinted at a run for president himself. Alvarado's spokesperson cast doubt on Sabato's ability to predict elections and says they have a track record of over-favoring Democratic candidates. You can learn more on these stories and others when you visit us online at weku.org or on the WEKU mobile app. For WEKU News, I'm Brian Burke.

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3: Frustration with the Trump administration's economic policies could impact turnout among rural Republican voters in the upcoming midterm elections, according to a new survey. A KFF associated

0: press survey of more than 2,000 rural voters nationwide finds 74% of rural Republicans say they're absolutely certain to vote in November. That's compared to 80% of rural Democrats. Stacey Fugate of Hazard, Kentucky, says more of President Donald Trump's supporters are sharing their financial concerns online and claiming they're the poorest they've ever been.
1: That has been a chain reaction that I've seen from all kinds of people that are speaking up about how they can no longer support him because of all of the inflation, of all of the rising prices.
0: She says people are making tough choices to buy milk or medicine, pay their utility bill, or buy groceries. Still, the survey shows 40% of rural voters believe Republicans can best address their cost of living concerns, compared to just 25% who believe Democrats can handle the job. The vast majority of rural voters, more than 90%, say Medicaid is important for people in their local community, and nearly half have had a family or friend utilize the program at some point in their lives. Last year, Republicans touted passage of the One Big Beautiful Bill Act, which cut roughly $1 trillion from the program. The survey shows 54% of rural voters disapprove of Trump's handling of health care and believe his policies have contributed to rising health care costs. Fugate says she's frustrated that America is choosing not to take care of its own people despite having the resources.
1: Rural America is starting to wake up to the lies that they have been fed by the 1% and by the people who are actually pulling the strings.
0: The survey shows Republicans maintain a slight advantage over Democrats in rural voters' trust to handle the cost of health care, although nearly 30% say they trust neither party to deal with the issue. The November 3rd election will decide all 435 House seats and a portion of the U.S. Senate. Kentucky voters will determine who will replace seven-term Republican Senator Mitch McConnell. I'm Catherine Carley for Kentucky News Connection. Find our trust indicators at publicnewsservice.org.
2: The bicycle is a relatively recent invention. There is debate about its exact origin. Models before it had names like Dandy Horse, Velocipede, Penny Farthing, and Bone Shaker. A man named Baron Carl von Drace made the Velocipede. It was close, but it didn't have pedals. For years, inventors made different versions, trying to improve the design and make their human-propelled traveling machine the in-vogue way to peruse Paris. Eventually, the penny farthing was created. That's the bike with the absurdly big wheel in front. And finally, after the penny farthing, the safety bicycle was created by John Kemp Starley. Starley is largely accepted as the father of the modern bicycle. The invention of the bike had huge implications for society at the time and continues, to varying degrees, to shape our communities today. Welcome to EnviroMinute, brought to you by the Lexington Department of Environmental Quality and Public Works. Today, we're talking about Cycle and Stroll September. In September, we encourage folks to go outdoors, on their bikes or on their feet. 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You don't have to attend an event to participate, though. You can just pull out your human-propelled traveling machine on your own and go for a ride. The bike transformed society when it was brought to the masses in the 1890s. What before required a horse, carriage, and money could now be achieved on a bike. Bikes were adopted by nearly everyone, especially the middle and working class, and women. Susan B. Anthony said, "I think bicycling has done more to emancipate women than anything else in the world." The masses were mobilized. The years following brought incredible adventures by bike. A 24-year-old Annie Londonderry became the first woman to cycle across the world. The Cincinnati Bicycle Club, started in 1880, was one of the first in the region and had the goal of exploring southern Ohio and northern Kentucky. In 1897, an African-American unit called the Buffalo Soldiers made a 1,900-mile trek from Montana to Missouri to demonstrate the usefulness of bikes in the military. Bikes ignited adventure, independence, and resourcefulness in people across the world. They made exploration possible for everyone. And that hasn't changed. But we know what happened next in the story. A former bike engineer, Henry Ford, invented the Model T. And now our cities are designed for cars. A city designed only for cars is a city designed to leave people out. Across the U.S., a third of people do not drive because of disability, affordability, or other circumstance. That's a huge percentage of the population. But cities designed only for cars don't have to be the end of the story. We can all imagine a future where bikes, pedestrians, cars, and buses share the road. Cities around the world are writing their stories this way. And across the United States, cities are investing in their biking and pedestrian infrastructure because they know it improves accessibility, health of humans and environment, and the well-being of all residents. So this September, get out on your feet or on your bike. Remember to check out lexingtonky.gov/bikewalk for a list of events. And follow us at Lex Bike Walk on Facebook and Instagram to learn how the city is working to make our infrastructure better for everyone.
3: The Trump administration wants to eliminate a series of programs that help disadvantaged students in Kentucky and across the country complete degrees beyond high school. Critics warn the move could create a skilled worker shortage. With the next decade, 72% of jobs are expected to require a college degree or professional credential. TRIO programs offer mentoring, tutoring, and financial literacy education. Dan Sullivan with College Track says cutting them would impact students who are the first in their families to attend college.
4: These are students that have drive, talent, persistence, commitment. Taking this away is going to take away an incredible resource for our country, our workforce.
3: College registrars estimate that as many as 21,000 Kentucky first-generation students could be affected by the 2027 federal budget cuts, which would cut more than $1 billion from programs for low-income students. The Trump administration claims that TRIO initiatives failed to reach their goals, but backers from both major parties say it's a success and should be fully funded. Sullivan says first-generation students face hurdles many classmates never see, like navigating applications and financial aid without a family playbook. He says College Track's 10-year commitment to students starts in high school by helping them become more academically competitive, get into college, and take steps toward a career.
4: Finding and applying for internships or externships where they can get some of that, both on-the-job experience, but also start to build their own network, because they're not inheriting a network from friends and family nearly as much when they're first-generation.
3: Statewide data shows that an estimated 43% of college students in the Bluegrass State are first in their families to attend college. Most Kentucky colleges support first-gen students with dedicated support programs, communities, and advocacy networks. For Kentucky News Connection, I'm Mark Richardson. 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
4: Per CRCKY, these are some things you should do.
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4: The warrant must have the correct name of the person or property, the right address, and the search must be done during the time written on the warrant.
5: Be aware that an arrest warrant does not give ICE the right to enter or search your property. 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
3: If you entered the country more than 2 years ago, carry paperwork that proves it or have photos of them. 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
4: If you have an unexpired employment authorization card, make sure you have a copy of it in your wallet.
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8: The Public News Service Daily Newscast for October the 2nd, 2026. I'm Mike Clifford. 37-year-old Renee Good was one of two U.S. citizens fatally shot by federal immigration agents in Minneapolis in January. On Thursday, her family sued the Trump administration, saying there had been no accountability for her killing during deportation stops. NBC News notes Good was shot dead in her car by an ICE agent on January the 7th when she and her wife joined one of the city's daily protests against masked and armed federal agents deployed to Minnesota to arrest migrants for deportation. Meantime, as Florida considers science standards that critics say downplay climate change, Florida Climate Week returns October the 5th with more than 130 free events statewide.
9: Its largest program in 6 years. Thais Lopez Vogel is president of Volo Foundation, which organizes the Week of Advocacy.
10: Floridians are not waiting for one solution. 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
9: Jacksonville is hosting more than 25 events this year, up from 10 last year. Programming includes Orange County's From Heat to Hurricanes panel and Rollins College's Florida Climate Fair. 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For those interested in learning more about the new standards, the final stop on the state's science standards listening tour is Monday at Walton High School in Walton County, starting at 5 p.m. I'm Tramel Gomes.
8: The Reef Oceanographic Exploration Center in Key Largo will host a special experience where participants can learn fish survey methods, join a dive or snorkel, and contribute observations to the world's largest marine fish database. Next, the federal government's updated dietary guidelines highlight salmon as a valuable source of protein and healthy fats. But new USDA research shows the majority of salmon consumed by Americans isn't as nutritious as it used to be.
11: Scientists found a standard 3-ounce serving of farmed Atlantic salmon now contains less than half the amount of omega-3 fatty acids, DHA and EPA, which contradicts federal data used to determine nutritional value. Laura Lee Cascada, director of the Aquaculture Accountability Project, says farmed salmon are being fed more land-based crops like soybeans and corn because the wild fish needed for fish meal are declining in number.
12: Farmed salmon are not a key part of our diet, and so really the best thing we can do is be skeptical at the grocery store, investigate the claims we see, and try to cut back wherever we can.
11: USDA researchers note their study included a small sample of salmon from Chilean producers in Maryland, Virginia, and Washington, D.C., and that further studies are needed to determine whether nutritional values should be updated. I'm Edwin J. Vieira.
8: This is Public News Service. In Utah, rural voters often face long distances, unreliable mail service, and changing election rules ahead of the November 3rd midterm election. The challenges are especially acute in San Juan County.
13: The Navajo Nation covers about one-third of the county's land, with more than 6,000 people in that area. Lenise Peterman is rural director for Stewardship Utah. She says rural residents can face both current and historic voting obstacles.
14: Rural counties, and especially when we talk about San Juan, is so large that people who reside on Navajo Mountain literally have to drive 4 hours to get to a polling place.
13: The county lists election day sites in Blanding, Montezuma Creek, Monument Valley, Navajo Mountain, and Monticello. Navajo and Ute language help and ballot boxes will be available at each site. I'm Mark Richardson.
8: And a new report looked at more than 2,000 farms in Oregon and across the country, finding more sustainable farming practices produce the same amount of food and profits for farmers while storing massive amounts of carbon in the soil.
15: The Ecdysis Foundation report showed soil at regenerative farms captures about 40% more carbon than on traditional farms, which in turn leads to more biodiversity and healthier food. Jonathan Lundgren, executive director of the foundation, said if food producers converted row cropping to regenerative practices in North America, it would capture and store 1 to 2 years of annual greenhouse gas emissions.
16: When you compare that to the next technological solution, the results of those other solutions are laughable compared to what our food system is capable of.
15: Lundgren adds in Oregon, the study looked at hazelnut and vegetable farming. He says farmers that are integrating animals like chickens into their systems are reducing chemical use and end up with more fertile soil and less dependency on costly fertilizers and other inputs. I'm Isabel Charlet.
8: Finally, larger planning efforts continue in states like Minnesota about meeting future energy demand.
17: Federal energy officials and the Minnesota Department of Commerce gathered in Mille Lacs on Thursday to monitor progress on substation upgrades by East Central Energy. It's getting new advanced sensor technology and other features to increase capacity. The Department of Energy's Katie Hariza says the timing couldn't be better given all the challenges that lie ahead.
18: Increasing demand that we have to meet, but also ensuring that the grid is secure from terrible storms or even cyber attacks.
17: ECE is an electric cooperative serving 70,000 members in Minnesota and western Wisconsin. I'm Mike Moen.
8: Leaders promoting these upgrades often mention protecting customers from extreme weather events. This is Mike Clifford. 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
11: Welcome to 2026 Talks, where we're following our democracy in historic times.
19: Hey, how are you?
20: Think about the condition of the country back in 06, an unpopular war. 6 in 10 Americans opposed the Iraq war at that point. Gas prices had doubled. Does this sound familiar?
11: Montana Republican Senator Steve Daines says the political backdrop of this year's midterms is similar to the 2006 midterms. The GOP lost 6 Senate seats and another 30 in the House that year. Polls for the upcoming midterms show history may repeat itself with Democrats poised to take the House, but an uncertain future for the Senate. Daines feels President Donald Trump can invigorate Republican turnout at the polls, but his flailing popularity among his own supporters could be problematic. Trump is defending a series of ads he funded with taxpayer money. The ads praise his second-term agenda, like reviving American manufacturing, but data show the U.S. has lost tens of thousands of manufacturing jobs since Trump's return to office. Legal experts argue the ads may violate federal laws like the 1971 Federal Election Campaign Act, which prohibits public officials from using taxpayer dollars for campaign purposes. Despite bipartisan criticism, Trump says these are ads for the, quote, spirit of the country.
1: The ads are given by me, but I'm not running for office, and I don't talk about anybody. If I was talking about Dan Sullivan, if I was talking about anybody behind me that's a politician, that's a political ad.
11: Senate Republicans are blocking a bill to prevent President Trump from using federal dollars for any work on the Triumphal Arch. Various groups are frustrated by Trump invoking national security as the reason for building the arch, having heard a similar excuse for the White House ballroom. Oregon Democratic Senator Jeff Merkley says this project creates a myriad of problems.
21: It disregards the Constitution, separation of powers. It disrupts air safety at D.C.'s Ronald Reagan Airport, and it disrespects the sacrifices of our veterans and their families.
11: Nonprofit advocacy group Public Citizen is suing the administration to block the arch's development, noting it hasn't received congressional approval. Though court orders require the administration to give prior notice before work begins, lawmakers warn Trump is laying the groundwork for construction now. Rural Utah voters are facing unreliable mail service, long drives, and changing election rules ahead of the midterms. These problems are especially acute in San Juan County, where the Navajo Nation covers around one-third of the county. Lenise Peterman is with Stewardship Utah.
14: Rural counties, especially when we talk about San Juan, is so large that people who reside on Navajo Mountain literally have to drive 4 hours to get to a polling place.
11: While San Juan County conducts elections well, a legislative audit finds some compliance gaps. Peterman says because Navajo Nation Postal Service is questionable, people should fill out their mail-in ballots as soon as they get them and send them back to ensure they're counted. A new court ruling strikes down the Trump administration's policy allowing ICE agents to arrest people for showing up to immigration court and restores policies barring immigration court arrests, except in rare occasions. I'm Edwin J. Vieira for Pacifica Network and Public News Service. 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
22: For older patients, the risk of taking certain drugs may outweigh the benefits. I'm Arielle Zients, and this is your KFF Health News Minute. Many people take daily aspirin to prevent heart attacks, but for seniors without previous cardiac issues, there's little payoff, and the drug can cause internal bleeding. Meanwhile, benzodiazepines like Xanax and Valium can impair balance, leading to falls and fractures. Talk to your doctor about the medications you take to make sure they're still right for you. What's on your plate may be as important as what's in your medicine cabinet. A growing number of states are using Medicaid dollars to deliver medically tailored meals to people who can't shop or cook for themselves. Researcher Kurt Hager at the University of Massachusetts says the programs work.
23: Fewer emergency department visits, fewer hospitalizations.
22: But massive cuts to federal Medicaid funding could force states to drop these programs. There's more at kffhealthnews.org.
24: For the Daily Yonder and Public News Service, this is the news from rural America. As midterm elections near, new research shows Native voters will likely face numerous roadblocks. Native American Rights Fund attorney Allison Nesswood says from 2020 to 2024, rejected voter registration applications increased by an average of 200% in counties where Native Americans make up at least a quarter of the population.
25: Their registration is getting denied, their ballots getting rejected, and all of this really adds up to the systemic disenfranchisement of our people in our own homelands.
24: Geographic isolation of rural tribal lands is a huge obstacle to voting, and why Nesswood says more infrastructure investment is needed in Indian country.
25: Making sure that our Native communities have polling locations a reasonable distance from where they live. They have registration opportunities that they can participate in mail voting.
24: Electronic record keeping is becoming the norm for healthcare systems, but the labor it takes to manage the data threatens to cripple rural hospitals. Angela Klob is with Nordic, a health and technology consulting firm.
26: We have this ongoing burden that is put upon our rural communities. They're trying to figure out how to manage their costs, how to manage their resources, and it becomes very overwhelming.
24: Many rural hospitals and clinics don't have modern electronic record platforms to securely share or receive health records. To compound the problem, often only one or two people manage the record system. Club says the disparities highlight the need for targeted interventions.
26: Rural communities, the only thing they have in common is that they're all different. the solution is not a one-size-fits-all. So how can these organizations structure the process that makes sense for them?
0: This year's Banned Books Week spotlights the freedom to read and the harms of censorship, even while Congress debates competing legislation over book availability. Most book banning efforts start at the local level, but PEN America's Casey Meehan says proposed federal legislation would withhold education funds from public schools unless certain books are removed.
2: It could be more symbolic than something that would get passed through. But now we're also watching how efforts to restrict access to certain kinds of books is playing out at the federal level.
0: An alternative bill would require federally funded public and school libraries to maintain diverse book collections. PEN America says more than 23,000 books have been banned since 2020, with rural communities impacted more than urban areas due to fewer resources. October's fall festivals range from hot air balloon rides in New Mexico to avocado noshing in California and legendary beer and brats everywhere else. But Fishers, Indiana tops Halloween Fright, where night after night, the legend of Sleepy Hollow's Ichabod Crane is brought to life during the month-long Headless Horseman Festival. For the Daily Yonder and Public News Service, I'm Roz Brown. For more rural stories, visit dailyyonder.com.
3: I'm Brian Burkhardt with the WEKU Daily News Podcast for October 1st, 2026. Mercer County's fiscal court voted down an ordinance that would have paved the way for a data center near a Kentucky Utilities power plant Monday night. Residents have criticized the proposal to rezone land to accommodate this project over environmental land use concerns. It also drew criticism from nearby Shaker Village, a historic site preserving the Kentucky Shakers religious community. Republican Magistrate Susan Barrington represents District 4, which includes Shaker Village.
4: The construction of a monstrous hyperscale data center will cause a significant, highly disruptive, irreversible, and permanent damage to the footprint of District 4.
3: Instead, the court sent the ordinance back to the county's Planning and Zoning Commission. Mercer County passed a one-year data center moratorium last month. A project to rebuild the interchange between New Circle Road and Leestown Road will be completed on Monday. The Kentucky Transportation Cabinet says it's almost ready to open Lexington's second double crossover diamond. Brooklyn McIntosh, Public Information Officer for KYTC District 7, says a similar interchange at New Circle and Harrodsburg Road reduced crashes by 63% in the first 2 years.
5: So the double crossover diamond, it provides increased safety by switches traffic to the other side of the highway to reduce conflicts where traffic crosses paths. It also improves the traffic flow, too, by reducing the number of traffic signal phases.
3: The Leestown Road interchange is part of a larger project to widen New Circle from Newtown Pike to Versailles Road. McIntosh says that project will be completed next summer. She says another widening project on Newtown Pike will also be completed by next summer. Georgetown is the latest community in central Kentucky to seek a ban on hyperscale data centers. Shepard Snyder has more on the story.
6: Georgetown City Council voted unanimously this week to send a proposed ban to its Planning and Zoning Commission. Councilmember Karen Tingle-Sames, who made the motion, says the city isn't equipped for large-scale operations, which use huge amounts of energy and water.
7: The city of Georgetown can't handle a data center. We don't have the water for it. We don't have the land for it. We don't have the infrastructure for it. We don't know at this point in time how the sound, the vibrations, and the things that come from it. There's not enough information out there yet to tell us if it's a positive or a negative.
6: There are no data center proposals publicly linked to Georgetown or Scott County. But the county has enacted a data center moratorium through March as officials consider county-level regulations. Woodford County and several central Kentucky cities have enacted their own data center bans. I'm Shepard Snyder in Lexington.
3: Kentucky's Mesonet Weather Monitoring Network has officially added its 87th station, bringing more detailed real-time weather data to Davis County. The new station, operated by Western Kentucky University, measures temperature, humidity, precipitation, wind, atmospheric pressure, and soil conditions, with data transmitted every 5 minutes. Emergency managers and the National Weather Service can use that information for severe weather monitoring, while farmers can use the soil and weather data to help determine when to plant or harvest. The station has been collecting weather data since May, but officials formally unveiled it on Tuesday as the Messinette's newest monitoring site. The Kentucky Messinette was established in 2007 and has grown to include stations in 81 counties. It aims to eventually have a station in all 120 Kentucky counties. The data is available to the public through the Kentucky Messinette website and app. Political forecaster Sabato Crystal Ball has once again shifted Kentucky's 6th congressional district towards Democrats. The group out of the University of Virginia now rates the Lexington area district as leaning Republican. A couple other election tracker groups had moved the race from safe for Republicans to likely Republican. Former GOP State Senator Ralph Alvarado faces off against former federal prosecutor and Navy veteran Zach Dembo, a Democrat. In some ways, it's become a proxy election between President Trump, who is suffering poor approval ratings, and Kentucky's Democratic Governor Andy Beshear, who's hinted at a run for president himself. Alvarado's spokesperson cast doubt on Sabato's ability to predict elections and says they have a track record of over-favoring Democratic candidates. You can learn more on these stories and others when you visit us online at weku.org or on the WEKU mobile app. For WEKU News, I'm Brian Burkhart.
9: 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The new double crossover diamond at Leestown Road and New Circle Road is expected to open to traffic by 5 a.m. on Monday, October the 5th, bringing a smoother travel in the area. To get ready for the opening, a weekend closure of Liston Road is needed to complete final work. Weekend closure will be from 7 a.m. Friday, October the 2nd to 5 a.m. Monday, October the 5th. Closure will run between Taylor Drive and Opportunity Way, exit 7. Liston Road on New Circle Road also closes. 5 a.m. Monday, October 5th, Liston Road, New Circle Drive opens. If weather conditions impact work, the closure will be rescheduled to another weekend. For more information, visit drivinglexingtonprogress.org.

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3: Per the ACLU, if the police or ICE are at your home, stay calm and keep the door closed. 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
5: Frustration with the Trump administration's economic policies could impact turnout among rural Republican voters in the upcoming midterm elections, according to a new survey. A KFF Associated Press survey of more than 2,000 rural voters nationwide finds 74% of rural Republicans say they're absolutely certain to vote in November. That's compared to 80% of rural Democrats. Stacy Fugett of Hazard, Kentucky, says more of President Donald Trump's supporters are sharing their financial concerns online

0: and claiming they're the poorest they've ever been.
1: That has been a chain reaction that I've seen from all kinds of people that are speaking up about how they can no longer support him because of all of the inflation, of all of the rising prices.
0: She says people are making tough choices to buy milk or medicine, pay their utility bill, or buy groceries. Still, the survey shows 40% of rural voters believe Republicans can best address their cost of living concerns, compared to just 25% who believe Democrats can handle the job. The vast majority of rural voters, more than 90%, say Medicaid is important for people in their local community, and nearly half have had a family or friend utilize the program at some point in their lives. Last year, Republicans touted passage of the One Big Beautiful Bill Act, which cut roughly $1 trillion from the program. The survey shows 54% of rural voters disapprove of Trump's handling of health care and believe his policies have contributed to rising health care costs. Fugette says she's frustrated that America is choosing not to take care of its own people despite having the resources.
1: Rural America is starting to wake up to the lies that they have been fed by the 1% and by the people who are actually pulling the strings.
0: The survey shows Republicans maintain a slight advantage over Democrats in rural voters' trust to handle the cost of health care, although nearly 30% say they trust neither party to deal with the issue. The November 3rd election will decide all 435 House seats and a portion of the U.S. Senate. Kentucky voters will determine who will replace seven-term Republican Senator Mitch McConnell. I'm Catherine Carley for Kentucky News Connection. Find our trust indicators at publicnewsservice.org.
2: The bicycle is a relatively recent invention. There is debate about its exact origin. Models before it had names like Dandy Horse, Velocipede, Penny Farthing, and Bone Shaker. A man named Baron Carl von Drace made the Velocipede. It was close, but it didn't have pedals. For years, inventors made different versions, trying to improve the design and make their human-propelled traveling machine the in-vogue way to peruse Paris. Eventually, the penny farthing was created. That's the bike with the absurdly big wheel in front. And finally, after the penny farthing, the safety bicycle was created by John Kemp Starley. Starley is largely accepted as the father of the modern bicycle. The invention of the bike had huge implications for society at the time, and continues, to varying degrees, to shape our communities today. Welcome to EnviroMinute, brought to you by the Lexington Department of Environmental Quality and Public Works. Today, we're talking about Cycle and Stroll September. In September, we encourage folks to go outdoors, on their bikes or on their feet. The summer heat is fading, school is starting, and you need some cool fresh air. 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You don't have to attend an event to participate, though. You can just pull out your human-propelled traveling machine on your own and go for a ride. The bike transformed society when it was brought to the masses in the 1890s. What before required a horse, carriage, and money could now be achieved on a bike. Bikes were adopted by nearly everyone, especially the middle and working class, and women. Susan B. Anthony said, "I think bicycling has done more to emancipate women than anything else in the world." The masses were mobilized. The years following brought incredible adventures by bike. A 24-year-old Annie Londonderry became the first woman to cycle across the world. The Cincinnati Bicycle Club, started in 1880, was one of the first in the region and had the goal of exploring southern Ohio and northern Kentucky. In 1897, an African-American unit called the Buffalo Soldiers made a 1,900-mile trek from Montana to Missouri to demonstrate the usefulness of bikes in the military. Bikes ignited adventure, independence, and resourcefulness in people across the world. They made exploration possible for everyone. And that hasn't changed. But we know what happened next in the story. A former bike engineer, Henry Ford, invented the Model T. And now our cities are designed for cars. A city designed only for cars is a city designed to leave people out. Across the U.S., a third of people do not drive because of disability, affordability, or other circumstance. That's a huge percentage of the population. But cities designed only for cars don't have to be the end of the story. We can all imagine a future where bikes, pedestrians, cars, and buses share the road. Cities around the world are writing their stories this way. And across the United States, cities are investing in their biking and pedestrian infrastructure because they know it improves accessibility, health of humans and environment, and the well-being of all residents. So this September, get out on your feet or on your bike. Remember to check out lexingtonky.gov/bikewalk for a list of events. And follow us at Lex Bike Walk on Facebook and Instagram to learn how the city is working to make our infrastructure better for everyone.
3: The Trump administration wants to eliminate a series of programs that help disadvantaged students in Kentucky and across the country complete degrees beyond high school. Critics warn the move could create a skilled worker shortage. With the next decade, 72% of jobs are expected to require a college degree or professional credential. TRIO programs offer mentoring, tutoring, and financial literacy education. Dan Sullivan with College Track says cutting them would impact students who are the first in their families to attend college.
4: These are students that have drive, talent, persistence, commitment. Taking this away is going to take away an incredible resource for our country, our workforce.
3: College registrars estimate that as many as 21,000 Kentucky first-generation students could be affected by the 2027 federal budget cuts, which would cut more than $1 billion from programs for low-income students. The Trump administration claimed that TRIO initiatives failed to reach their goals, but backers from both major parties say it's a success and should be fully funded. Sullivan says first-generation students face hurdles many classmates never see, like navigating applications and financial aid without a family playbook. He says College Track's 10-year commitment to students starts in high school by helping them become more academically competitive, get into college, and take steps toward a career.
4: Finding and applying for internships or externships where they can get some of that, both on-the-job experience, but also start to build their own network, because they're not inheriting a network from friends and family nearly as much when they're first generation.
3: Statewide data shows that an estimated 43% of college students in the Bluegrass State are first in their families to attend college. Most Kentucky colleges support first-gen students with dedicated support programs, communities, and advocacy networks. For Kentucky News Connection, I'm Mark Richardson. 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
3: Hi, this is Jeff Williams. Welcome to another edition of House of Renewal. Remixing and re-energizing all the big hits from the 1970s and 80s from some of the best DJs from around the world. Like our very own DJ Ashwin on the turntables from Mumbai, India. This is House of Renewal.

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4: Anything you say can be used against you. You have the right to remain silent. If you wish to remain silent, say so out loud or show the red card.
2: Always carry USID and copies of immigration documents. Never carry fake documents or documents from another country.
3: Never lie to officers. 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Never run during a raid. 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
4: This is DJ Kid, and this is my first show for the month of October. And I got a theme going on for the month of October. Halloween is one of my all-time favorite holidays. I love horror movies. I love 80s slasher movies. And I love old-school hip-hop. And I've been in an old-school hip-hop mood recently. I've been revisiting some of my favorite hip-hop artists from the 80s, 90s, and early 2000s, been going through some of their records in my collection. So my theme for the month of October will be hip-hop and horror movies. So I'm going to play old-school hip-hop, classic hip-hop, and some themes from some of my favorite horror movies and slasher movies throughout the decades. Because it's going to be mostly hip-hop tonight. I'm going to kick things off. The first segment, I've got the pioneers of hip-hop, pioneers of gangster rap. From 1986, I've got Ice-T with Six in the Morning. From 1987, I've got Boys in the Hood, Eazy-E. And 1988, I've got N.W.A. with Straight Outta Compton. Keep it locked. I'm going to take a break after that and come back with some Ice Cube and West Coast Pop Lock. DJ Kid, Musicology 101, give me some old school hip hop and horror movies. The theme for the month of October, here's Ice-T with Six in the Morning.
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4: 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Up next, I've got Ice Cube from his debut album after he left N.W.A. in 1989, America's Most Wanted. I've got that, I've got West Coast Pop Lock, and I've got Ice-T with I'm Your Pusha from the 80s. This is DJ Kid, Musicology 101, taking it back.
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7: What's up?
6: Time to go.
7: You going for a little walk.

0: Open it up. 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
0: Switch.

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1: Per CRCKY, these are some things you should do.
2: 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Get an immigration checkup with an attorney.
0: Educate yourself. 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
1: The warrant must have the correct name of the person or property, the right address, and the search must be done during the time written on the warrant.
2: Be aware that an arrest warrant does not give ICE the right to enter or search your property. You can refuse to let in an officer who only has an arrest warrant.
0: If you entered the country more than 2 years ago, carry paperwork that proves it or have photos of them. If you have an I-94 form, which shows a departure date in the future, make sure you carry a copy of it in your wallet.
1: If you have an unexpired employment authorization card, make sure you have a copy of it in your wallet.
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3: 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Up next, I got some songs from the Straight Outta Compton soundtrack. I've got We Want Easy, Eazy-E, Gangsta Gangsta, N.W.A., both from 1988, both albums dropped that year. But before we get to that, you can't have G-Funk without P-Funk. You have to have some Parliament Funkadelic George Clinton. We're going to take you back to the 70s, 1977, 1976 with Flashlight, Parliament, DJ Kid, Musicology 101, giving you the Straight Outta Compton soundtrack.

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homeboy thing. I don't know why I do it, man. 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
1: 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I've got Ice Cube jacking for beats from his Kill It Will EP released in 1990. And then up after that, I got Digital Underground with Tupac's debut from the Nothing But Trouble soundtrack in 1991. But before all that, here's JJ Fad with Supersonic. DJ Kid, Musicology 101. Stay tuned.
2: We're JJ Fad and we're here to rock. 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
1: Per the ACLU, if police agents ask you about your immigration status, keep calm, don't run, argue, resist, or obstruct the officer, even if you believe your rights are being violated.
0: Keep your hands where the police can see them. Don't lie about your status or provide false documents. You have the right to remain silent and do not have to discuss your immigration or citizenship status with police, immigration agents, or other officials.
1: Anything you tell an officer can later be used against you in immigration court. If you are not a U.S. citizen and an immigration agent requests your immigration papers, you must show them if you have them with you.
0: If an immigration agent asks if they can search you, you have the right to say no. Agents do not have the right to search you or your belongings without your consent or probable cause.
1: If you're over 18 years of age, carry your papers with you at all times. If you do not have them, tell the officer that you want to remain silent or that you want to consult a lawyer before answering any questions.
0: Radio Lex is committed to providing trustworthy information to our community.
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0: Yo, man, it's a lot of brothers out there flaking and perpetrating, but scared to kick reality.
1: Yo, Dre, you've been doing all this dope producing. You had a chance to show them what time it is.
0: So what you want me to do?

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1: This is DJ Kid getting ready to sign off, but before that, I got this segment coming up from 1992 from the Chronic album, Dre and Snoop, Nothing But a G Thing. Michael Jackson's Thriller, You Can't Have Halloween Without Thriller. Got that coming up. Plus the next episode, Dre and Snoop and the King of Halloween, Michael Myers, coming up from 1978, the original soundtrack theme, main theme of Halloween, John Carpenter's Halloween. This is DJ Kid signing off with part one of hip-hop and horror movies.

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3: The Public News Service Daily Newscast for October the 2nd, 2026. I'm Mike Clifford. 37-year-old Renee Good was one of two U.S. citizens fatally shot by federal immigration agents in Minneapolis in January. On Thursday, her family sued the Trump administration, saying there had been no accountability for her killing during deportation stops. NBC News notes Good was shot dead in her car by an ICE agent on January the 7th when she and her wife joined one of the city's daily protests against masked and armed federal agents deployed to Minnesota to arrest migrants for deportation. Meantime, as Florida considers science standards that critics say downplay climate change, Florida Climate Week returns October the 5th with more than 130 free events statewide.
4: Its largest program in 6 years. 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
5: Floridians are not waiting for one solution. 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
4: Jacksonville is hosting more than 25 events this year, up from 10 last year. Programming includes Orange County's From Heat to Hurricanes panel and Rollins College's Florida Climate Fair. 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For those interested in learning more about the new standards, the final stop on the state's science standards listening tour is Monday at Walton High School in Walton County, starting at 5 p.m. I'm Tramell Gomes.
3: The Reef Oceanographic Exploration Center in Key Largo will host a special experience where participants can learn fish survey methods, join a dive or snorkel, and contribute observations to the world's largest marine fish database. Next, the federal government's updated dietary guidelines highlight salmon as a valuable source of protein and healthy fats. But new USDA research shows the majority of salmon consumed by Americans isn't as nutritious as it used to be.
6: Scientists found a standard 3-ounce serving of farmed Atlantic salmon now contains less than half the amount of omega-3 fatty acids, DHA and EPA, which contradicts federal data used to determine nutritional value. Laura Lee Cascada, director of the Aquaculture Accountability Project, says farmed salmon are being fed more land-based crops like soybeans and corn because the wild fish needed for fish meal are declining in number.
7: Farmed salmon are not a key part of our diet, and so really the best thing we can do is be skeptical at the grocery store, investigate the claims we see, and try to cut back wherever we can.
6: USDA researchers note their study included a small sample of salmon from Chilean producers in Maryland, Virginia, and Washington, D.C., and that further studies are needed to determine whether nutritional values should be updated. I'm Edwin J. Vieira.
3: This is Public News Service. In Utah, rural voters often face long distances, unreliable mail service, and changing election rules ahead of the November 3rd midterm election. The challenges are especially acute in San Juan County.
8: The Navajo Nation covers about one-third of the county's land, with more than 6,000 people in that area. Lenise Peterman is rural director for Stewardship Utah. She says rural residents can face both current and historic voting obstacles.
9: Rural counties, and especially when we talk about San Juan, is so large that people who reside on Navajo Mountain literally have to drive 4 hours to get to a polling place.
8: The county lists election day sites in Blanding, Montezuma Creek, Monument Valley, Navajo Mountain, and Monticello. Navajo and Ute language help and ballot boxes will be available at each site. I'm Mark Richardson.
3: And a new report looked at more than 2,000 farms in Oregon and across the country, finding more sustainable farming practices produce the same amount of food and profits for farmers while storing massive amounts of carbon in the soil.
10: The Ecdysis Foundation report showed soil at regenerative farms captures about 40% more carbon than on traditional farms, which in turn leads to more biodiversity and healthier food. Jonathan Lundgren, executive director of the foundation, said if food producers converted row cropping to regenerative practices in North America, it would capture and store 1 to 2 years of annual greenhouse gas emissions.
11: When you compare that to the next technological solution, the results of those other solutions are laughable compared to what our food system is capable of.
10: Lundgren adds, in Oregon, the study looked at hazelnut and vegetable farming. He says farmers that are integrating animals like chickens into their systems are reducing chemical use and end up with more fertile soil and less dependency on costly fertilizers and other inputs. I'm Isabel Charlet.
3: Finally, larger planning efforts continue in states like Minnesota about meeting future energy demand.
12: Federal energy officials and the Minnesota Department of Commerce gathered in Mille Lacs on Thursday to monitor progress on substation upgrades by East Central Energy. It's getting new advanced sensor technology and other features to increase capacity. The Department of Energy's Katie Hariza says the timing couldn't be better given all the challenges that lie ahead.
13: Increasing demand that we have to meet, but also ensuring that the grid is secure from terrible storms or even cyber attacks.
12: ECE is an electric cooperative serving 70,000 members in Minnesota and western Wisconsin. I'm Mike Moen.
3: Leaders promoting these upgrades often mention protecting customers from extreme weather events. This is Mike Clifford. 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
6: Welcome to 2026 Talks, where we're following our democracy in historic times.
14: Hey, how are you?
15: Think about the condition of the country back in 06, an unpopular war. 6 in 10 Americans opposed the Iraq war at that point. Gas prices had doubled. Does this sound familiar?
6: Montana Republican Senator Steve Daines says the political backdrop of this year's midterms is similar to the 2006 midterms. The GOP lost 6 Senate seats and another 30 in the House that year. Polls for the upcoming midterms show history may repeat itself with Democrats poised to take the House, but an uncertain future for the Senate. Daines feels President Donald Trump can invigorate Republican turnout at the polls, but his flailing popularity among his own supporters could be problematic. Trump is defending a series of ads he funded with taxpayer money. The ads praise his second-term agenda, like reviving American manufacturing, but data show the U.S. has lost tens of thousands of manufacturing jobs since Trump's return to office. Legal experts argue the ads may violate federal laws like the 1971 Federal Election Campaign Act, which prohibits public officials from using taxpayer dollars for campaign purposes. Despite bipartisan criticism, Trump says these are ads for the, quote, spirit of the country.
16: The ads are given by me, but I'm not running for office, and I don't talk about anybody. But if I was talking about Dan Sullivan, if I was talking about anybody behind me that's a politician, that's a political ad.
6: Senate Republicans are blocking a bill to prevent President Trump from using federal dollars for any work on the Triumphal Arch. Various groups are frustrated by Trump invoking national security as the reason for building the arch, having heard a similar excuse for the White House ballroom. Oregon Democratic Senator Jeff Merkley says this project creates a myriad of problems.
17: It disregards the Constitution, separation of powers. It disrupts air safety at D.C.'s Ronald Reagan Airport, and it disrespects the sacrifices of our veterans and their families.
6: Nonprofit advocacy group Public Citizen is suing the administration to block the arch's development, noting it hasn't received congressional approval. Though court orders require the administration to give prior notice before work begins, lawmakers warn Trump is laying the groundwork for construction now. Rural Utah voters are facing unreliable mail service, long drives, and changing election rules ahead of the midterms. These problems are especially acute in San Juan County, where the Navajo Nation covers around one-third of the county. Lenise Peterman is with Stewardship Utah.
9: Rural counties, especially when we talk about San Juan, is so large that people who reside on Navajo Mountain literally have to drive 4 hours to get to a polling place.
6: While San Juan County conducts elections well, a legislative audit finds some compliance gaps. Peterman says because Navajo Nation Postal Service is questionable, people should fill out their mail-in ballots as soon as they get them and send them back to ensure they're counted. A new court ruling strikes down the Trump administration's policy allowing ICE agents to arrest people for showing up to immigration court and restores policies barring immigration court arrests except in rare occasions. I'm Edwin J. Vieira for Pacifica Network and Public News Service. 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
18: For older patients, the risk of taking certain drugs may outweigh the benefits. I'm Arielle Zients, and this is your KFF Health News Minute. Many people take daily aspirin to prevent heart attacks, but for seniors without previous cardiac issues, there's little payoff, and the drug can cause internal bleeding. Meanwhile, benzodiazepines like Xanax and Valium can impair balance, leading to falls and fractures. Talk to your doctor about the medications you take to make sure they're still right for you. What's on your plate may be as important as what's in your medicine cabinet. A growing number of states are using Medicaid dollars to deliver medically tailored meals to people who can't shop or cook for themselves. Researcher Kurt Hager at the University of Massachusetts says the programs work.
19: Fewer emergency department visits, fewer hospitalizations.
18: But massive cuts to federal Medicaid funding could force states to drop these programs. There's more at kffhealthnews.org.
20: For the Daily Yonder and Public News Service, this is the news from rural America. As midterm elections near, new research shows Native voters will likely face numerous roadblocks. Native American Rights Fund attorney Allison Nesswood says from 2020 to 2024, rejected voter registration applications increased by an average of 200% in counties where Native Americans make up at least a quarter of the population.
21: Their registration is getting denied, their ballots getting rejected, and all of this really adds up to the systemic disenfranchisement of our people in our own homelands.
20: Geographic isolation of rural tribal lands is a huge obstacle to voting, and why Nesswood says more infrastructure investment is needed in Indian country.
21: Making sure that our Native communities have polling locations a reasonable distance from where they live. They have registration opportunities that they can participate in mail voting.
20: Electronic record keeping is becoming the norm for healthcare systems, but the labor it takes to manage the data threatens to cripple rural hospitals. Angela Klub is with Nordic, a health and technology consulting firm.
22: We have this ongoing burden that is put upon our rural communities. They're trying to figure out how to manage their costs, how to manage their resources, and it becomes very overwhelming.
20: Many rural hospitals and clinics don't have modern electronic record platforms to securely share or receive health records. To compound the problem, often only one or two people manage the record system. Club says the disparities highlight the need for targeted interventions.
22: Rural communities, the only thing they have in common is that they're all different. The solution is not a one-size-fits-all. So how can these organizations structure the process that makes sense for them?
20: This year's Banned Books Week spotlights the freedom to read and the harms of censorship, even while Congress debates competing legislation over book availability. Most book banning efforts start at the local level, but PEN America's Casey Meehan says proposed federal legislation would withhold education funds from public schools unless certain books are removed.
23: It could be more symbolic than something that would get passed through. But now we're also watching how efforts to restrict access to certain kinds of books is playing out at the federal level.
20: An alternative bill would require federally funded public and school libraries to maintain diverse book collections. PEN America says more than 23,000 books have been banned since 2020, with rural communities impacted more than urban areas due to fewer resources. October's fall festivals range from hot air balloon rides in New Mexico to avocado noshing in California and legendary beer and brats everywhere else. But Fishers, Indiana tops Halloween Fright, where night after night, the legend of Sleepy Hollow's Ichabod Crane is brought to life during the month-long Headless Horseman Festival. For the Daily Yonder and Public News Service, I'm Roz Brown. For more rural stories, visit dailyyonder.com.
24: 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I am Ana Quibrera, Report for America Corps member, and you're listening to WLXU 93.9 FM. 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The new double crossover diamond at Leestown Road and New Circle Road is expected to open to traffic by 5 a.m. on Monday, October the 5th, bringing a smoother travel in the area. To get ready for the opening, a weekend closure of Leestown Road is needed to complete final work. Weekend closure will be from 7 a.m. Friday, October the 2nd to 5 a.m. Monday, October the 5th. Closure will run between Taylor Drive and Opportunity Way, Exit 7. Leestown Road on New Circle Road also closes. 5 a.m. Monday, October 5th, Leestown Road, New Circle Drive opens. If weather conditions impact work, the closure will be rescheduled to another weekend. For more information, visit drivinglexingtonprogress.org.
0: I'm Brian Burkhardt with the WEKU Daily News Podcast for October 1st, 2026. Mercer County's fiscal court voted down an ordinance that would have paved the way for a data center near a Kentucky Utilities power plant Monday night. Residents have criticized the proposal to rezone land to accommodate this project over environmental land use concerns. It also drew criticism from nearby Shaker Village, a historic site preserving the Kentucky Shakers religious community. Republican Magistrate Susan Barrington represents District 4, which includes Shaker Village.
1: The construction of a monstrous hyperscale data center will cause a significant, highly disruptive, irreversible, and permanent damage to the footprint of District 4.
0: Instead, the court sent the ordinance back to the county's Planning and Zoning Commission. Mercer County passed a one-year data center moratorium last month. A project to rebuild the interchange between New Circle Road and Leestown Road will be completed on Monday. The Kentucky Transportation Cabinet says it's almost ready to open Lexington's second double crossover diamond. Brooklyn McIntosh, Public Information Officer for KYTC District 7, says a similar interchange at New Circle and Harrodsburg Road reduced crashes by 63% in the first 2 years.
2: So the double crossover diamond, it provides increased safety by it switches traffic to the other side of the highway to reduce conflicts where traffic crosses paths. It also improves the traffic flow, too, by reducing the number of traffic signal phases.
0: The Leestown Road interchange is part of a larger project to widen New Circle from Newtown Pike to Versailles Road. McIntosh says that project will be completed next summer. She says another widening project on Newtown Pike will also be completed by next summer. Georgetown is the latest community in central Kentucky to seek a ban on hyperscale data centers. Shepard Snyder has more on the story.
4: Georgetown City Council voted unanimously this week to send a proposed ban to its Planning and Zoning Commission. Councilmember Karen Tingle-Sames, who made the motion, says the city isn't equipped for large-scale operations, which use huge amounts of energy and water.
5: The city of Georgetown can't handle a data center. We don't have the water for it. We don't have the land for it. We don't have the infrastructure for it. We don't know at this point in time how the sound, the vibrations, and the things that come from it. There's not enough information out there yet to tell us if it's a positive or a negative.
4: There are no data center proposals publicly linked to Georgetown or Scott County, but the county has enacted a data center moratorium through March as officials consider county-level regulations. Woodford County and several central Kentucky cities have enacted their own data center bans. I'm Shepard Snyder in Lexington.
0: Kentucky's Mesonet Weather Monitoring Network has officially added its 87th station, bringing more detailed real-time weather data to Davis County. The new station, operated by Western Kentucky University, measures temperature, humidity, precipitation, wind, atmospheric pressure, and soil conditions, with data transmitted every 5 minutes. Emergency managers and the National Weather Service can use that information for severe weather monitoring, while farmers can use the soil and weather data to help determine when to plant or harvest. The station has been collecting weather data since May, but officials formally unveiled it on Tuesday as the Mesonet's newest monitoring site. The Kentucky Mesonet was established in 2007 and has grown to include stations in 81 counties. It aims to eventually have a station in all 120 Kentucky counties. The data is available to the public through the Kentucky Mesonet website and app. Political forecaster Sabato Crystal Ball has once again shifted Kentucky's 6th congressional district towards Democrats. The group out of the University of Virginia now rates the Lexington area district as leaning Republican. A couple other election tracker groups had moved the race from safe for Republicans to likely Republican. Former GOP State Senator Ralph Alvarado faces off against former federal prosecutor and Navy veteran Zach Dembo, a Democrat. In some ways, it's become a proxy election between President Trump, who is suffering poor approval ratings, and Kentucky's Democratic Governor Andy Beshear, who's hinted at a run for president himself. Alvarado's spokesperson cast doubt on Sabato's ability to predict elections and says they have a track record of over-favoring Democratic candidates. You can learn more on these stories and others when you visit us online at weku.org or on the WEKU mobile app. For WEKU News, I'm Brian Burkhart.

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4: MediaLex is grateful to Founder Circle member Khaki Urch for their generous investment in our mission, a level of exceptional giving that reflects the spirit of our founder and community champion, Deborah Hensley.
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5: Frustration with the Trump administration's economic policies could impact turnout among rural Republican voters in the upcoming midterm elections, according to a new survey. A KFF Associated Press survey of more than 2,000 rural voters nationwide finds 74% of rural Republicans say they're absolutely certain to vote in November. That's compared to 80% of rural Democrats. Stacy Fugate of Hazard, Kentucky, says more of President Donald Trump's supporters are sharing their financial concerns online and claiming they're the poorest they've ever been.
6: That has been a chain reaction that I've seen from all kinds of people that are speaking up about how they can no longer support him because of all of the inflation, of all of the rising prices.
5: She says people are making tough choices to buy milk or medicine, pay their utility bill, or buy groceries. Still, the survey shows 40% of rural voters believe Republicans can best address their cost of living concerns, compared to just 25% who believe Democrats can handle the job. The vast majority of rural voters, more than 90%, say Medicaid is important for people in their local community, and nearly half have had a family or friend utilize the program at some point in their lives. Last year, Republicans touted passage of the One Big Beautiful Bill Act, which cut roughly $1 trillion from the program. The survey shows 54% of rural voters disapprove of Trump's handling of health care and believe his policies have contributed to rising health care costs. Fugate says she's frustrated that America is choosing not to take care of its own people despite having the resources.
6: Rural America is starting to wake up to the lies that they have been fed by the 1% and by the people who are actually pulling the strings.
5: The survey shows Republicans maintain a slight advantage over Democrats in rural voters' trust to handle the cost of health care, although nearly 30% say they trust neither party to deal with the issue. The November 3rd election will decide all 435 House seats and a portion of the U.S. Senate. Kentucky voters will determine who will replace 7-term Republican Senator Mitch McConnell. I'm Catherine Carley for Kentucky News Connection. Find our trust indicators at publicnewsservice.org.
7: The bicycle is a relatively recent invention. There is debate about its exact origin. Models before it had names like Dandy Horse, Velocipede, Penny Farthing, and Bone Shaker. A man named Baron Carl von Drace made the Velocipede. It was close, but it didn't have pedals. For years, inventors made different versions trying to improve the design and make their human-propelled traveling machine the in-vogue way to peruse Paris. Eventually, the penny farthing was created. That's the bike with the absurdly big wheel in front. And finally, after the penny farthing, the safety bicycle was created by John Kemp Starley. Starley is largely accepted as the father of the modern bicycle. The invention of the bike had huge implications for society at the time and continues, to varying degrees, to shape our communities today. Welcome to EnviroMinute, brought to you by the Lexington Department of Environmental Quality and Public Works. Today, we're talking about Cycle and Stroll September. In September, we encourage folks to go outdoors, on their bikes or on their feet. The summer heat is fading, school is starting, and you need some cool fresh air. Throughout the month, events and workshops are being hosted around Lexington. There are bike workshops, group rides, plant walks, bird walks, and more. 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You don't have to attend an event to participate, though. You can just pull out your human-propelled traveling machine on your own and go for a ride. The bike transformed society when it was brought to the masses in the 1890s. What before required a horse, carriage, and money could now be achieved on a bike. Bikes were adopted by nearly everyone, especially the middle and working class, and women. Susan B. Anthony said, "I think bicycling has done more to emancipate women than anything else in the world." The masses were mobilized. The years following brought incredible adventures by bike. A 24-year-old Annie Londonderry became the first woman to cycle across the world. The Cincinnati Bicycle Club, started in 1880, was one of the first in the region and had the goal of exploring southern Ohio and northern Kentucky. In 1897, an African-American unit called the Buffalo Soldiers made a 1,900-mile trek from Montana to Missouri to demonstrate the usefulness of bikes in the military. Bikes ignited adventure, independence, and resourcefulness in people across the world. They made exploration possible for everyone. And that hasn't changed. But we know what happened next in the story. A former bike engineer, Henry Ford, invented the Model T. And now our cities are designed for cars. A city designed only for cars is a city designed to leave people out. Across the U.S., a third of people do not drive because of disability, affordability, or other circumstance. That's a huge percentage of the population. But cities designed only for cars don't have to be the end of the story. We can all imagine a future where bikes, pedestrians, cars, and buses share the road. Cities around the world are writing their stories this way. And across the United States, cities are investing in their biking and pedestrian infrastructure because they know it improves accessibility, health of humans and environment, and the well-being of all residents. So this September, get out on your feet or on your bike. Remember to check out lexingtonky.gov/bikewalk for a list of events. And follow us at Lex Bike Walk on Facebook and Instagram to learn how the city is working to make our infrastructure better for everyone.
8: The Trump administration wants to eliminate a series of programs that help disadvantaged students in Kentucky and across the country complete degrees beyond high school. Critics warn the move could create a skilled worker shortage. With the next decade, 72% of jobs are expected to require a college degree or professional credential. TRIO programs offer mentoring, tutoring, and financial literacy education. Dan Sullivan with College Track says cutting them would impact students who are the first in their families to attend college.
9: These are students that have drive, talent, persistence, commitment. Taking this away is going to take away an incredible resource for our country, our workforce.
8: College registrars estimate that as many as 21,000 Kentucky first-generation students could be affected by the 2027 federal budget cuts, which would cut more than $1 billion from programs for low-income students. The Trump administration claims that TRIO initiatives failed to reach their goals, but backers from both major parties say it's a success and should be fully funded. Sullivan says first-generation students face hurdles many classmates never see, like navigating applications and financial aid without a family playbook. He says College Track's 10-year commitment to students starts in high school by helping them become more academically competitive, get into college, and take steps toward a career.
9: Finding and applying for internships or externships where they can get some of that, both on-the-job experience, but also start to build their own network, because they're not inheriting a network from friends and family nearly as much when they're first generation.
8: Statewide data shows that an estimated 43% of college students in the Bluegrass State are first in their families to attend college. Most Kentucky colleges support first-gen students with dedicated support programs, communities, and advocacy networks. For Kentucky News Connection, I'm Mark Richardson. 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
4: The Public News Service Daily Newscast for October the 2nd, 2026. I'm Mike Clifford. 37-year-old Renee Good was one of two U.S. citizens fatally shot by federal immigration agents in Minneapolis in January. On Thursday, her family sued the Trump administration, saying there had been no accountability for her killing during deportation stops. NBC News notes Good was shot dead in her car by an ICE agent on January the 7th, when she and her wife joined one of the city's daily protests against masked and armed federal agents deployed to Minnesota to arrest migrants for deportation. Meantime, as Florida considers science standards that critics say downplay climate change, Florida Climate Week returns October the 5th. With more than 130 free events statewide.
5: 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Thais Lopez Vogel is president of Volo Foundation, which organizes the Week of Advocacy.
6: Floridians are not waiting for one solution. 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
5: Jacksonville is hosting more than 25 events this year, up from 10 last year. Programming includes Orange County's From Heat to Hurricanes panel and Rollins College's Florida Climate Fair. 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For those interested in learning more about the new standards, the final stop on the state's science standards listening tour is Monday at Walton High School in Walton County, starting at 5 p.m. I'm Tramell Gomes.
4: The Reef Oceanographic Exploration Center in Key Largo will host a special experience where participants can learn fish survey methods, join a dive or snorkel, and contribute observations to the world's largest marine fish database. Next, the federal government's updated dietary guidelines highlight salmon as a valuable source of protein and healthy fats. But new USDA research shows the majority of salmon consumed by Americans isn't as nutritious as it used to be.
7: Scientists found a standard 3-ounce serving of farmed Atlantic salmon now contains less than half the amount of omega-3 fatty acids, DHA, and EPA, which contradicts federal data used to determine nutritional value. Laura Lee Cascada, director of the Aquaculture Accountability Project, says farmed salmon are being fed more land-based crops like soybeans and corn because the wild fish needed for fish meal are declining in number.
8: Farmed salmon are not a key part of our diet, and so really the best thing we can do is be skeptical at the grocery store, investigate the claims we see, and try to cut back wherever we can.
7: USDA researchers note their study included a small sample of salmon from Chilean producers in Maryland, Virginia, and Washington, D.C., and that further studies are needed to determine whether nutritional values should be updated. I'm Edwin J. Vieira.
4: This is Public News Service. In Utah, rural voters often face long distances, unreliable mail service, and changing election rules ahead of the November 3rd midterm election. The challenges are especially acute in San Juan County.
9: The Navajo Nation covers about one-third of the county's land, with more than 6,000 people in that area. Lenise Peterman is rural director for Stewardship Utah. She says rural residents can face both current and historic voting obstacles.
10: Rural counties, and especially when we talk about San Juan, is so large that people who reside on Navajo Mountain literally have to drive 4 hours to get to a polling place.
9: The county lists election day sites in Blanding, Montezuma Creek, Monument Valley, Navajo Mountain, and Monticello. Navajo and Ute language help and ballot boxes will be available at each site. I'm Mark Richardson.
4: And a new report looked at more than 2,000 farms in Oregon and across the country, finding more sustainable farming practices produce the same amount of food and profits for farmers while storing massive amounts of carbon in the soil.
11: The Ecdysis Foundation report showed soil at regenerative farms captures about 40% more carbon than on traditional farms, which in turn leads to more biodiversity and healthier food. Jonathan Lundgren, executive director of the foundation, said if food producers converted row cropping to regenerative practices in North America, it would capture and store 1 to 2 years of annual greenhouse gas emissions.
12: When you compare that to the next technological solution, the results of those other solutions are laughable compared to what our food system is capable of.
11: Lundgren adds in Oregon, the study looked at hazelnut and vegetable farming. He says farmers that are integrating animals like chickens into their systems are reducing chemical use and end up with more fertile soil and less dependency on costly fertilizers and other inputs. I'm Isabel Charlet.
4: Finally, larger planning efforts continue in states like Minnesota about meeting future energy demand.
13: Federal energy officials and the Minnesota Department of Commerce gathered in Mille Lacs on Thursday to monitor progress on substation upgrades by East Central Energy. It's getting new advanced sensor technology and other features to increase capacity. The Department of Energy's Katie Hariza says the timing couldn't be better given all the challenges that lie ahead.
14: Increasing demand that we have to meet, but also ensuring that the grid is secure from terrible storms or even cyber attacks.
13: ECE is an electric cooperative serving 70,000 members in Minnesota and western Wisconsin. I'm Mike Moen.
4: Leaders promoting these upgrades often mention protecting customers from extreme weather events. This is Mike Clifford. Thanks for ending your week with Public News Service. 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
7: Welcome to 2026 Talks, where we're following our democracy in historic times.
15: Hey, how are you?
16: Think about the condition of the country back in 06, an unpopular war. 6 in 10 Americans opposed the Iraq war at that point. Gas prices had doubled. Does this sound familiar?
7: Montana Republican Senator Steve Daines says the political backdrop of this year's midterms is similar to the 2006 midterms. The GOP lost 6 Senate seats and another 30 in the House that year. Polls for the upcoming midterms show history may repeat itself with Democrats poised to take the House, but an uncertain future for the Senate. Daines feels President Donald Trump can invigorate Republican turnout at the polls, but his flailing popularity among his own supporters could be problematic. Trump is defending a series of ads he funded with taxpayer money. The ads praise his second-term agenda, like reviving American manufacturing, but data show the U.S. has lost tens of thousands of manufacturing jobs since Trump's return to office. Legal experts argue the ads may violate federal laws like the 1971 Federal Election Campaign Act, which prohibits public officials from using taxpayer dollars for campaign purposes. Despite bipartisan criticism, Trump says these are ads for the, quote, spirit of the country.
15: The ads are given by me, but I'm not running for office, and I don't talk about anybody. But if I was talking about Dan Sullivan, if I was talking about anybody behind me that's a politician, that's a political ad.
7: Senate Republicans are blocking a bill to prevent President Trump from using federal dollars for any work on the Triumphal Arch. Various groups are frustrated by Trump invoking national security as the reason for building the arch, having heard a similar excuse for the White House ballroom. Oregon Democratic Senator Jeff Merkley says this project creates a myriad of problems.
17: It disregards the Constitution, separation of powers. It disrupts air safety at D.C.'s Ronald Reagan Airport, and it disrespects the sacrifices of our veterans and their families.
7: Nonprofit advocacy group Public Citizen is suing the administration to block the arch's development, noting it hasn't received congressional approval. Though court orders require the administration to give prior notice before work begins, lawmakers warn Trump is laying the groundwork for construction now. Rural Utah voters are facing unreliable mail service, long drives, and changing election rules ahead of the midterms. These problems are especially acute in San Juan County, where the Navajo Nation covers around one-third of the county. Lenise Peterman is with Stewardship Utah.
10: Rural counties, especially when we talk about San Juan, is so large that people who reside on Navajo Mountain literally have to drive 4 hours to get to a polling place.
7: While San Juan County conducts elections well, a legislative audit finds some compliance gaps. Peterman says because Navajo Nation Postal Service is questionable, people should fill out their mail-in ballots as soon as they get them and send them back to ensure they're counted. A new court ruling strikes down the Trump administration's policy allowing ICE agents to arrest people for showing up to immigration court and restores policies barring immigration court arrests, except in rare occasions. I'm Edwin J. Vieira for Pacifica Network and Public News Service. 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
18: For older patients, the risk of taking certain drugs may outweigh the benefits. I'm Ariel Zients, and this is your KFF Health News Minute. Many people take daily aspirin to prevent heart attacks, but for seniors without previous cardiac issues, there's little payoff, and the drug can cause internal bleeding. Meanwhile, benzodiazepines like Xanax and Valium can impair balance, leading to falls and fractures. Talk to your doctor about the medications you take to make sure they're still right for you. What's on your plate may be as important as what's in your medicine cabinet. A growing number of states are using Medicaid dollars to deliver medically tailored meals to people who can't shop or cook for themselves. Researcher Kurt Hager at the University of Massachusetts says the programs work.
19: Fewer emergency department visits, fewer hospitalizations.
18: But massive cuts to federal Medicaid funding could force states to drop these programs. There's more at kffhealthnews.org.
20: For the Daily Yonder and Public News Service, this is the news from rural America. As midterm elections near, new research shows Native voters will likely face numerous roadblocks. Native American Rights Fund attorney Allison Nesswood says from 2020 to 2024, rejected voter registration applications increased by an average of 200% in counties where Native Americans make up at least a quarter of the population.
21: Their registration is getting denied, their ballots getting rejected, and all of this really adds up to the systemic disenfranchisement of our people in our own homelands.
20: Geographic isolation of rural tribal lands is a huge obstacle to voting, and why Nesswood says more infrastructure investment is needed in Indian country.
21: Making sure that our Native communities have polling locations a reasonable distance from where they live. They have registration opportunities that they can participate in mail voting.
20: Electronic record keeping is becoming the norm for healthcare systems, but the labor it takes to manage the data threatens to cripple rural hospitals. Angela Club is with Nordic, a health and technology consulting firm.
22: We have this ongoing burden that is put upon our rural communities. They're trying to figure out how to manage their costs, how to manage their resources, and it becomes very overwhelming.
20: Many rural hospitals and clinics don't have modern electronic record platforms to securely share or receive health records. To compound the problem, often only one or two people manage the record system. Club says the disparities highlight the need for targeted interventions.
22: Rural communities, the only thing they have in common is that they're all different. So The solution is not a one-size-fits-all. So how can these organizations structure the process that makes sense for them?
20: This year's Banned Books Week spotlights the freedom to read and the harms of censorship, even while Congress debates competing legislation over book availability. Most book banning efforts start at the local level, but PEN America's Casey Meehan says proposed federal legislation would withhold education funds from public schools unless certain books are removed.
1: It could be more symbolic than something that would get passed through. But now we're also watching how efforts to restrict access to certain kinds of books is playing out at the federal level.
20: An alternative bill would require federally funded public and school libraries to maintain diverse book collections. PEN America says more than 23,000 books have been banned since 2020, with rural communities impacted more than urban areas due to fewer resources. October's fall festivals range from hot air balloon rides in New Mexico to avocado noshing in California and legendary beer and brats everywhere else. But Fishers, Indiana tops Halloween Fright, where night after night, the legend of Sleepy Hollow's Ichabod Crane is brought to life during the month-long Headless Horseman Festival. For the Daily Yonder and Public News Service, I'm Roz Brown. For more rural stories, visit dailyyonder.com.
2: I'm Brian Burkhardt with the WEKU Daily News Podcast for October 1st, 2026. Mercer County's fiscal court voted down an ordinance that would have paved the way for a data center near a Kentucky Utilities power plant Monday night. Residents have criticized the proposal to rezone land to accommodate this project over environmental land use concerns. It also drew criticism from nearby Shaker Village, a historic site preserving the Kentucky Shakers religious community. Republican Magistrate Susan Barrington represents District 4, which includes Shaker Village.
3: The construction of a monstrous hyperscale data center will cause a significant, highly disruptive, irreversible, and permanent damage to the footprint of District 4.
2: Instead, the court sent the ordinance back to the county's Planning and Zoning Commission. Mercer County passed a one-year data center moratorium last month. A project to rebuild the interchange between New Circle Road and Leestown Road will be completed on Monday. The Kentucky Transportation Cabinet says it's almost ready to open Lexington's second double crossover diamond. Brooklyn McIntosh, Public Information Officer for KYTC District 7, says a similar interchange at New Circle and Harrodsburg Road reduced crashes by 63% in the first 2 years.
23: So the double crossover diamond, it provides increased safety by switches traffic to the other side of the highway to reduce conflicts where traffic crosses paths. It also improves the traffic flow, too, by reducing the number of traffic signal phases.
2: The Leestown Road interchange is part of a larger project to widen New Circle from Newtown Pike to Versailles Road. McIntosh says that project will be completed next summer. She says another widening project on Newtown Pike will also be completed by next summer. Georgetown is the latest community in central Kentucky to seek a ban on hyperscale data centers. Shepard Snyder has more on the story.
24: Georgetown City Council voted unanimously this week to send a proposed ban to its Planning and Zoning Commission. Councilmember Karen Tingle-Sames, who made the motion, says the city isn't equipped for large-scale operations, which use huge amounts of energy and water.
25: The city of Georgetown can't handle a data center. We don't have the water for it. We don't have the land for it. We don't have the infrastructure for it. We don't know at this point in time how the sound, the vibrations, and the things that come from it. There's not enough information out there yet to tell us if it's a positive or a negative.
24: There are no data center proposals publicly linked to Georgetown or Scott County, but the county has enacted a data center moratorium through March as officials consider county-level regulations. Woodford County and several central Kentucky cities have enacted their own data center bans. I'm Shepard Snyder in Lexington.
2: Kentucky's Mesonet Weather Monitoring Network has officially added its 87th station, bringing more detailed real-time weather data to Davis County. The new station, operated by Western Kentucky University, measures temperature, humidity, precipitation, wind, atmospheric pressure, and soil conditions, with data transmitted every 5 minutes. Emergency managers and the National Weather Service can use that information for severe weather monitoring, while farmers can use the soil and weather data to help determine when to plant or harvest. The station has been collecting weather data since May, but officials formally unveiled it on Tuesday as the Maisonette's newest monitoring site. The Kentucky Maisonette was established in 2007 and has grown to include stations in 81 counties. It aims to eventually have a station in all 120 Kentucky counties. The data is available to the public through the Kentucky Maisonette website and app. Political forecaster Sabato Crystal Ball has once again shifted Kentucky's 6th congressional district towards Democrats. The group out of the University of Virginia now rates the Lexington area district as leaning Republican. A couple other election tracker groups had moved the race from safe for Republicans to likely Republican. Former GOP State Senator Ralph Alvarado faces off against former federal prosecutor and Navy veteran Zach Dembo, a Democrat. In some ways, it's become a proxy election between President Trump, who is suffering poor approval ratings, and Kentucky's Democratic Governor Andy Beshear, who's hinted at a run for president himself. Alvarado's spokesperson cast doubt on Sabato's ability to predict elections and says they have a track record of over-favoring Democratic candidates. You can learn more on these stories and others when you visit us online at weku.org or on the WEKU mobile app. For WEKU News, I'm Brian Burkhart.
0: 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I am Ana Quibrera, Report for America Corps member, and you're listening to WLXU 93.9 FM. 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The new double crossover diamond at Leestown Road and New Circle Road is expected to open to traffic by 5 a.m. on Monday, October the 5th, bringing a smoother travel in the area. To get ready for the opening, a weekend closure of Listan Road is needed to complete final work. Weekend closure will be from 7 a.m. Friday, October the 2nd, to 5 a.m. Monday, October the 5th. Closure will run between Taylor Drive and Opportunity Way, exit 7. Listan Road on New Circle Road also closes. 5 a.m. Monday, October 5th, Listan Road, New Circle Drive opens. If weather conditions impact work, the closure will be rescheduled to another weekend. For more information, visit drivinglexingtonprogress.org.

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4: Frustration with the Trump administration's economic policies could impact turnout among rural Republican voters in the upcoming midterm elections, according to a new survey. A KFF Associated Press survey of more than 2,000 rural voters nationwide finds 74% of rural Republicans say they're absolutely certain to vote in November. That's compared to 80% of rural Democrats. Stacy Fugate of Hazard, Kentucky, says more of President Donald Trump's supporters are sharing their financial concerns online and claiming they're the poorest they've ever been.
5: That has been a chain reaction that I've seen from all kinds of people that are speaking up about how they can no longer support him because of all of the inflation, of all of the rising prices.
4: She says people are making tough choices to buy milk or medicine, pay their utility bill, or buy groceries. Still, the survey shows 40% of rural voters believe Republicans can best address their cost of living concerns, compared to just 25% who believe Democrats can handle the job. The vast majority of rural voters, more than 90%, say Medicaid is important for people in their local community, and nearly half have had a family or friend utilize the program at some point in their lives. Last year, Republicans touted passage of the One Big Beautiful Bill Act, which cut roughly $1 trillion from the program. The survey shows 54% of rural voters disapprove of Trump's handling of health care and believe his policies have contributed to rising health care costs. Fugate says she's frustrated that America is choosing not to take care of its own people despite having the resources.
5: Rural America is starting to wake up to the lies that they have been fed by the 1% and by the people who are actually pulling the strings.
4: The survey shows Republicans maintain a slight advantage over Democrats in rural voters' trust to handle the cost of health care, although nearly 30% say they trust neither party to deal with the issue. The November 3rd election will decide all 435 House seats and a portion of the U.S. Senate. Kentucky voters will determine who will replace 7-term Republican Senator Mitch McConnell. I'm Catherine Carley for Kentucky News Connection. 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
6: The bicycle is a relatively recent invention. There is debate about its exact origin. Models before it had names like Dandy Horse, Velocipede, Penny Farthing, and Bone Shaker. A man named Baron Carl von Drace made the Velocipede. It was close, but it didn't have pedals. For years, inventors made different versions, trying to improve the design and make their human-propelled traveling machine the in-vogue way to peruse Paris. Eventually, the penny farthing was created. That's the bike with the absurdly big wheel in front. And finally, after the penny farthing, the safety bicycle was created by John Kemp Starley. Starley is largely accepted as the father of the modern bicycle. The invention of the bike had huge implications for society at the time and continues, to varying degrees, to shape our communities today. Welcome to EnviroMinute, brought to you by the Lexington Department of Environmental Quality and Public Works. Today, we're talking about Cycle and Stroll September. In September, we encourage folks to go outdoors, on their bikes or on their feet. 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You don't have to attend an event to participate, though. You can just pull out your human-propelled traveling machine on your own and go for a ride. The bike transformed society when it was brought to the masses in the 1890s. What before required a horse, carriage, and money could now be achieved on a bike. Bikes were adopted by nearly everyone, especially the middle and working class, and women. Susan B. Anthony said, "I think bicycling has done more to emancipate women than anything else in the world." The masses were mobilized. The years following brought incredible adventures by bike. A 24-year-old Annie Londonderry became the first woman to cycle across the world. The Cincinnati Bicycle Club, started in 1880, was one of the first in the region and had the goal of exploring southern Ohio and northern Kentucky. In 1897, an African-American unit called the Buffalo Soldiers made a 1,900-mile trek from Montana to Missouri to demonstrate the usefulness of bikes in the military. Bikes ignited adventure, independence, and resourcefulness in people across the world. They made exploration possible for everyone. And that hasn't changed. But we know what happened next in the story. A former bike engineer, Henry Ford, invented the Model T. And now our cities are designed for cars. A city designed only for cars is a city designed to leave people out. Across the U.S., a third of people do not drive because of disability, affordability, or other circumstance. That's a huge percentage of the population. But cities designed only for cars don't have to be the end of the story. We can all imagine a future where bikes, pedestrians, cars, and buses share the road. Cities around the world are writing their stories this way. And across the United States, cities are investing in their biking and pedestrian infrastructure because they know it improves accessibility, health of humans and environment, and the well-being of all residents. So this September, get out on your feet or on your bike. Remember to check out lexingtonky.gov/bikewalk for a list of events. And follow us at Lex Bike Walk on Facebook and Instagram to learn how the city is working to make our infrastructure better for everyone.
7: The Trump administration wants to eliminate a series of programs that help disadvantaged students in Kentucky and across the country complete degrees beyond high school. Critics warn the move could create a skilled worker shortage. With the next decade, 72% of jobs are expected to require a college degree or professional credential. TRIO programs offer mentoring, tutoring, and financial literacy education. Dan Sullivan with College Track says cutting them would impact students who are the first in their families to attend college.
8: These are students that have drive, talent, persistence, commitment. Taking this away is going to take away an incredible resource for our country, our workforce.
7: College registrars estimate that as many as 21,000 Kentucky first-generation students could be affected by the 2027 federal budget cuts, which would cut more than $1 billion from programs for low-income students. The Trump administration claims that TRIO initiatives failed to reach their goals, but backers from both major parties say it's a success and should be fully funded. Sullivan says first-generation students face hurdles many classmates never see, like navigating applications and financial aid without a family playbook. He says College Track's 10-year commitment to students starts in high school by helping them become more academically competitive, get into college, and take steps toward a career.
8: Finding and applying for internships or externships where they can get some of that, both on-the-job experience, but also start to build their own network, because they're not inheriting a network from friends and family nearly as much when they're first-generation.
7: Statewide data shows that an estimated 43% of college students in the Bluegrass State are first in their families to attend college. Most Kentucky colleges support first-gen students with dedicated support programs, communities, and advocacy networks. For Kentucky News Connection, I'm Mark Richardson. 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

0: 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Media Lex only exists in our community because of the generosity of signal boosters like Dominique Olbert. 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
1: 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Beautiful day outside, and I've got some great tracks for you. I am excited to play a few for you. I hope you are also having a wonderful day. And we'll get you started with something smooth. We'll get a little crazy later on in the episode. But 93.9, Mode Selecta.

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